Pardon me, yep, that was Lionel Richie with Say You, Say Me. And before that, we had The Gambler, that's right, Kenny Rogers. It's 11 minutes past 10 o'clock now on 89.1. You're listening to Monday Morning Music, and I'm here until 11 o'clock. And then following me at 11 o'clock will be a replay of The Beatles Hour with Reggie from last Saturday. Always good show. Always listen to it. The weather, as far as we know, rain for the rest of the day. It doesn't rain today and tomorrow, between 10 to 12 mil, and then finding up on Wednesday and Thursday, but the rain returning on over the weekend. So, I think it could be a very wet week. The roads are all clear. There's no problem on the roads at this stage, which is good considering the weather, and trains running on or close to time. All right, let's get on with some more music at 12 minutes. Yeah, 12 minutes past 10 o'clock. 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

wait a minute. Of course I can dance, of course I can dance. I'm sure I can dance, I'm sure I can dance, I can dance.

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Hello, this is Bronwyn Logan with Community Notice Board. The Blackheath History Forum is on Sunday, the 24th of May at 4 at Blackheath Public School Hall in Leichhardt Street. The guest speaker will be Professor Henry Reynolds, who will discuss his book, Looking from the North, Australian History from the Top Down. Admission is $10 or $5 at the door, or book through humanitix.com. The Blue Mountains East Timor Sisters will host a fundraiser concert on Saturday the 23rd of May at 2 in the Blackheath Community Hall. The concert will feature the Spooky Men's Chorale, Margaret and Bob Fagan, as well as the Bearded Ladies Choir. Admission, which includes afternoon tea, is $40 or $35 through humanitix.com. The Blue Mountains Phoenix Choir will present Schubert's Mass No. 6 in E-flat on Saturday the 23rd of May in Wentworth Falls School of Arts and on Sunday the 24th at Hoskins Memorial Church at Lithgow. Both concerts commence at 3. Also on the program will be other works by Schubert as well as Mozart and Mendelssohn. 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The Springwood Acoustic Club meets on the fourth Thursday of the month at 7:30 in the small Presbyterian Church Hall in Macquarie Road. Everyone has an opportunity to perform a song or poem or just listen. Admission is Presbyterian Church Hall in Macquarie Road. Everyone has an opportunity to perform a song or poem or just listen.

Heath RSL Hall on the corner of Station and Bindara Streets. There is a large variety of handcrafted items. For information, phone 0409 339 473. The Springwood Growers Market is on Sunday, the 24th of May, at Blue Mountains Theatre and Community Hub in Macquarie Road, Springwood, from 9 to 1. 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The Little Lyrebirds Playgroup meets at St. Panis' Primary School in Katoomba Street every Wednesday during school term from 9 to 10:30. 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

Yeah, welcome back, 10:56, and that was You Can Do Magic, and before that we had the amazing Alana Miles with Black Velvet. Yeah, that was it. I was just thinking, it's now 10:57, that's the end of today's show. I hope you enjoyed the last couple of hours. I've certainly enjoyed bringing it to you. I'll be back next Monday to do the same thing all over again, the breakfast show and music you grew up with. Thanks for listening, everyone, and I really appreciate your feedback. Thank you.

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3: Hello, I'm Laura Devoy. The Treasurer is again defending his budget reforms. Today, it's testamentary discretionary trusts. Jim Chalmers says wealthy Australians are using the trust to avoid obligations in tax. Today, One Nation MP Barnaby Joyce described it as a death tax after reports future testamentary discretionary trusts will face a minimum 30% tax on distributions. Dr. Chalmers says the reforms are aimed at helping working people. Dairy workers in Western Australia have walked off the job today as they fight for better pay. Protesters gathered outside the Browns Dairy office in Perth this morning for the third time this year. They're calling for a pay rise in line with inflation and better job security and parental leave. The Transport Workers Union says the company has refused to budge on workers' claims despite 12 bargaining meetings since December. The future direction of community radio station 2SER may become clearer this week. Shannon Kirkwood has the story.
4: The University of Technology Sydney is expected to make a public announcement on the latest proposed emergency funding model in the coming days. Central News is reporting UTS rejected the initial proposal a week ago and a new plan is due to be presented to the board by Friday. 2SER faces an uncertain future after Macquarie University announced it would be ceasing its funding. 2SER station manager Cheryl Northey has said funding was secured until the end of the year, but a closure could occur as early as July without a viable future funding model.
3: A study has found sugarcane farmers near coastal wetlands in Queensland may be better protected from cyclones. Researchers from RMIT University used historical satellite imagery and remote sensing analysis to determine how flooding and vegetation loss in sugarcane and mango fields varied across the Whitsunday coast following Cyclone Debbie, a Category 4 system which hit in March 2017. They found sugarcane fields within approximately 1 kilometre of coastal wetlands showed measurably lower flooding and crop cover declines. The researchers say their findings suggest such ecosystems provide a meaningful buffer against extreme weather events. Volunteering Australia says barriers can be overcome for Australians who are unsure about donating their time. The theme of this year's National Volunteer Week is Your Year to Volunteer. CEO of Volunteering Australia, Mark Pearce, says cost of living is not the only factor impacting volunteering rates.
5: Those things are real barriers to entry. They cost us. They mean that there's money coming out of our pockets as we engage with our community. Additionally, there are structural barriers. Things like onboarding processes, perhaps police checks, working with children checks, those sorts of things can take time. For other people, there are barriers like a lack of access to transport or language difficulties or disability access.
3: More than 5 million Australians volunteered through organisations around the nation last year, contributing over 618 million hours. Turning to sport, Sam Walker has been named to make his State of Origin debut. Queensland coach Billy Slater has named a 20-man squad for next week's match. Walker will line up in the halves alongside Cameron Munster, while Kalen Ponga has been named at fullback and Hamiso Tabuai-Fido in the centres. Jojo Fifita, Max Plath and Britton Nicara are the other debutants. New South Wales coach Laurie Daly has named 7 new players, including New Zealand international Adam Finua-Blake. And in cycling, Jai Hindley is up to 4th overall in the Giro d'Italia. The Australian crossed the line 9th in the 9th stage overnight, with fellow Aussie Michael Storer in 10th. Jonas Vingegaard won the stage. Afonso Eulalio has retained the overall leader's jersey.
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8: Good morning. Welcome to the Beatles Hour on Radio Blue Mountains. This is our weekly delve into all things the Beatles. We're live on a Saturday morning between 8 and 9 a.m. And then this programme is rebroadcast the following Monday morning at the time of 11 a.m. till 12 midday. Now, this week on the Beatles, we're going to explore the beauty of some of the Beatles' most melancholy songs. The feeling of melancholy has a bad reputation. If you look it up in the dictionary, you'll learn that melancholy is a feeling of sadness or depression of the spirits, a feeling of gloom characterized by sullenness and sometimes even outbreaks of violent anger, believed to arise from an excess of black bile, which is, in fact, a medical belief from the late 18th century. Black bile back then was described as one of the four bodily humours recognised at that time. What we're aiming for this morning is more a mood of reflection or contemplation, with, yes, a little bit of musical sadness thrown in along the way. McCartney, Lennon and Harrison knew how to pull at the heartstrings when they wrote their lyrics, their chords and their bridges, and that is what we'll be celebrating today. This is the Beatles Hour, and this morning we're going on a journey listening to some of the band's more pensive and thoughtful songs. Think of the Beatles and melancholy together, and perhaps one of the first songs that comes to your mind is Yesterday.

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0: waiting for this moment to arise. You were only waiting for this moment to arise. 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
2: Yes, this is The Beatles Hour. And this morning we're listening to some of the band's more melancholy and thoughtful songs. So we opened with Yesterday, with its gentle acoustic opening, and Paul McCartney's subconscious memory of his mother, Mary McCartney, which set the tone for our second song, Julia, with John Lennon's solo finger-picking acoustic guitar. John Lennon wrote this song directly for his mother, Julia, who had a chaotic but profound impact on his life. After effectively giving John to his aunt Mimi to raise, Julia re-entered John's life during his teenage years, fostering his love for music. Then when Lennon was just 17, Julia was tragically struck and killed by a car driven by an off-duty learner police officer right outside Aunt Mimi's house. John was completely traumatized, later admitting he repressed his grief for years. Julia was his first direct musical confrontation with that loss. The lyric, "Half of what I say is meaningless, but I say it just to reach you," emphasizes his desperate attempt to communicate with her. And then we heard Blackbird transitioning from Lennon's personal grief to McCartney's, I guess, more hopeful but still somber acoustic song. This is The Beatles Hour on Radio Blue Mountains.
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2: Yes, good morning and welcome to The Beatles Hour on Radio Blue Mountains. We're here every Saturday, 8 till 9. And then this programme is rebroadcast on the following Monday morning at the new time of 11 a.m. until 12 midday. This morning we're listening to some of the Beatles' more melancholy or thoughtful songs. Next up for us is In My Life.

0: This is the Beatles Hour on Radio Blue Mountains 89. My apologies, folks. Sorry about that. I thought I'd hit stop. Okay, this is the Beatles Hour here on Radio Blue Mountains. And this morning we're listening to some of the band's more melancholy and thoughtful songs. We just heard three in a row, starting with In My Life with its light percussion and a bittersweet nostalgic atmosphere, followed then immediately by Nowhere Man. So that was a bit more up-tempo, but it is laced with deep self-doubt. And then we heard Eleanor Rigby, a masterpiece of melancholy, with McCartney stripping away the usual rock instruments of the drums, the bass and the electric guitars, and instead using four violins, two violas and two cellos, playing short staccato notes that mirror Eleanor Rigby's lonely life. McCartney sings the song in a detached sort of way, while Lennon and Harrison provide haunting, "Ah, look at all the lonely people" harmonies in the background. This is the Beatles Hour on Radio Blue Mountains.
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1: Yes, good morning. It is The Beatles Hour, and this morning we're listening to some of the band's more melancholy and sometimes thoughtful songs. We've just heard four in a row, starting with She's Leaving Home with its slower, sadder waltz pace and its real-life story. McCartney had read a front-page article in the Daily Mail about a 17-year-old schoolgirl named Melanie Coe who had vanished from her affluent home despite having everything. The tragedy of the song lies in the disconnect between the girl's desire for freedom with that of the grief of her parents when the band sings, We gave her most of our lives. We bought her everything money could buy. By the way, Melanie Coe did return home, I think about a week later. And then we followed that one with For No One, detailing the end of a love that should have lasted years in a cold, clinical, but intimate way, with a lonely trumpet to boot. Our third song was George Harrison's While My Guitar Gently Weeps, where, despite its more upbeat tempo, it has George Harrison looking at the entire world and feeling a profound sadness for humanity's inability to love. Then we heard Blue Jay Way. I was never quite sure last night whether to include that one or not, but it's got this eerie, foggy and claustrophobic sound to it, which sounds like, I don't know, melancholy or isolation to me. This is The Beatles Hour here on Radio Blue Mountains.
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1: 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We're live here on a Saturday morning between 8 and 9 a.m. And then this program is recorded and rebroadcast the following Monday morning at 11 a.m. until 12 midday. This morning we're listening to some of the band's more melancholy and more thoughtful songs. It doesn't get more melancholy in some ways than this.

0: This is the Beatles Hour on Radio Blimp. My apologies. This is the Beatles Hour on Radio Blue Mountains 89.1 FM. And this morning we're listening to some of the band's more melancholy and thoughtful songs. We just heard two in a row, starting with Strawberry Fields Forever. Strawberry Field was a real Salvation Army children's home located around the corner from John Lennon's childhood house in Woolton in Liverpool. Because John felt abandoned by both his father, who went out to sea, and his mother, who gave him away to his aunt, he viewed himself as an outcast. As a child, he would climb over the wall to play with the orphans at the home, feeling a kinship with them because he felt just as lonely and just as unwanted. And just to punish ourselves even further this morning, we followed that with The Long and Winding Road, which, although initially seeming to be a love song because of the story around the song, means that it also served as an epitaph for the Beatles themselves. In the final 1970 release, producer Phil Spector added sweeping violins, a 14-person choir, and dramatic brass. The songwriter Paul McCartney famously hated this Phil Spector production, preferring a sparse, raw sound that he would release many years later on the Let It Be Naked album. He preferred the raw version to the massive wall of strings that gives that track a grand, almost cinematic final curtain. This is the Beatles Hour, and this is Radio Blue Mountains 89.1 FM.
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0: We finished this week's edition of the Beatles Hour playing their more melancholy songs with Now and Then, released in November 2023, with arguably the most layered and real type of melancholy in the Beatles' entire catalogue. Unlike their 1960s songs, when you listen to Now and Then, you are hearing the long-dead John Lennon singing alongside an acoustic guitar track recorded by George Harrison in 1995 before his death in 2001, backed by the newly recorded rhythm section of the only two surviving Beatles, Paul McCartney and Ringo Starr. This has been the Beatles Hour on Radio Blue Mountains. Hope you've enjoyed the melancholy

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1: Hello, I'm Laura Devoy. The Prime Minister and Treasurer have rejected claims of a hidden death tax. The government announced in its budget it will introduce a 30% minimum tax on the income of discretionary trusts from July 1, 2028. One Nation has described it as a death tax. Jim Chalmers says deceased estates are exempt, as are existing discretionary testamentary trusts. Prime Minister Anthony Albanese has reiterated this message.
2: What we have put forward very clearly is a comprehensive policy, and of course when it comes to trusts, if people want to continue the existing discretionary testamentary trusts, there's no change, they can continue with fixed trusts.
1: More than $65,000 in fines have been issued to landlords found to be in breach of New South Wales's rental laws. Since May last year, landlords have been required to provide a valid reason to end a tenancy, with no grounds evictions banned. Around 30 termination matters investigated by the New South Wales Rental Task Force were found to be in breach of the new laws in the first 12 months. Reporting found 84% of tenancies ended through renter's choice rather than landlord action. Australia leads the world's developed nations in its action to address sexual violence against children. Shannon Kirkwood has more.
3: The 2026 Out of the Shadows Index has ranked Australia top of 60 countries across six regions with an overall score of 83 out of 100. The index measures the progress toward a world free of childhood sexual violence. Australia leads the way on governance and accountability as well as prevention and justice, but scores just 70 in healing. At the other end of the scale, Saudi Arabia was one of the lowest scoring nations with 29 out of 100. The researchers say every nation must make improvements, in particular when it comes to plans and policies to prevent and respond to child and adolescent sexual violence.
1: There are calls for the University of Tasmania to consider redress for the 177 families affected by the collection of body parts without consent. The uni says the specimens were collected during autopsies between 1966 and 1991 and provided to the Rotter Pathology Museum. Some were put on display. The uni has apologised, but independent MLC Meg Webb says the government should consider further steps such as redress for families. Six companies have been forced to sell off their holdings in an Australian rare earths miner amid fears of foreign interference. Treasurer Jim Chalmers has given the overseas-owned businesses, which are mostly from China and Hong Kong, 14 days to dispose of their shares in Northern Minerals. The rare earths miner hopes to extract dysprosium and terbium in Western Australia's Kimberley region. The government views the company as a crucial part of its efforts to fight China's hold on the global critical minerals supply chain. Turning to sport, in cricket, Mitchell Starc took 3 wickets in 4 balls to help the Delhi Capitals defeat the Rajasthan Royals in the Indian Premier League. The Royals were limited to 193 and Starc was not required to bat as the Capitals reached their target with 4 balls to spare. Meantime, Josh Hazlewood's Royal Challengers Bengaluru defeated the Punjab Kings by 23 runs. And in golf, Aaron Rye has become just the second Englishman to win the PGA Championship. The 31-year-old hit a 5-under final round to finish at 9-under, 3 shots ahead of John Rahm in second. He's the first Englishman to win the tournament since Jim Barnes in 1919.
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5: 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I'm Alex McLaughlin with today's report. Commercial cattle listings tightened again for the week ending Friday, May 15th, with just over 12,500 head listed. Despite fewer cattle offered, the market remained firm to dearer, supported by strong buyer competition and improving confidence across feeder and restocker categories. Clearance rates eased slightly to 83%, though bidding activity remained strong, with 98% of all listings attracting bids. The Auctions Plus Young Cattle Indicator lifted another 11 cents to average 494 cents per kilo live weight, while value over reserves edged higher to $136 per head. Steers recorded widespread price gains across all weight categories. Heavy steers led the charge, with those weighing over 400 kilos surging 103 cents to average 541 cents per kilo, while those weighing between 330 and 400 kilos lifted by 45 cents, and those weighing under 200 kilos gained 38 cents to average 564 cents per kilo. Heifer results were mostly dearer, supported by strong clearance rates and active restocker demand. The standout category was those heifers weighing under 200 kilograms, which jumped 75 cents to average 480 cents a kilo and achieved 100% clearance. Heifers in the 280 to 330 kilo range lifted by 34 cents, while those in the 330 to 400 kilos both posted solid gains. Heavier heifers weighing over 400 kilograms were the only category to soften, easing 15 cents on the kilo. However, they still cleared at 94%. Breeding stock demand remained mixed but generally positive across proven females and joined units. PTRC heifers lifted $521 per head to average $2,260. Northern New South Wales continued to account for the largest share of listings this week, contributing to 42% of national supply as dry conditions increased turnoff. Meanwhile, strong interstate competition, particularly from the southern restockers and backgrounders, continue to underpin the market. South Australia, Victoria and Tasmania remain the strongest buying regions nationally, with southern buyers accounting for 39% of external purchases from northern New South Wales. That concludes today's Daily Market Update, brought to you by Auctions Plus, dedicated to connecting ag.

0: YarnUp is a safe place for First Nations young people to connect with community, hear from others, and access wellbeing resources and support. It contains a range of resources that Reach Out has developed in partnership with Aboriginal and Torres Strait Islander organisations. We caught up with Karen Cashman from Reach Out and asked why it's important for First Nations young people to have access to a safe space where they can find resources developed by and for them.
1: It's very important because, for one, it's a digital tool that's self-guided for young people. So for those people who live in a remote and rural areas that don't have services readily available to them, this is all self-guided. So they can jump on 24/7. It's a free service. There are stories that are done by young people for young people. So it really hits home with things like connecting to culture, racism, grievance and loss, and where just young people want to talk about depression and anxiety. So it's their truth, basically, and it's really good for them to be able to tell us their stories and to be able to have those readily available to anyone.
0: Remember, you can visit reachout.com to access information and tools to help you deal with whatever is going on in your life, including a range of resources developed by and for First Nations young people. You can also chat for free with a trained peer worker about anything that's worrying you, big or small.
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1: You there, Uncle? I got all the shopping for when the family's here this weekend.
2: Whoa! All the shopping is right. That looks like you bought everything in the store. We're not feeding the whole community.
1: Nah, just the kids and their kids and your brothers and then you, of course. It takes a bit of planning to make sure there's enough for all of us. Everything's a bit crazy when that mob is all here, in a good way. So I'm keen to at least have the food under control. Anyway, what have you been up to?
2: I was on that Money Smart website because that's another thing we're really trying to get under control, our super and our retirement. I was looking at that information on super again. It helped make it a bit easier to understand.
1: Oh, I'm glad you're doing that. I'll join you in a minute if you help me finish unloading the car. I want to check out that super calculator again and watch a couple more of those deadly videos they have on there. It's great they have some resources specifically for mob.
2: Yeah, I wish we'd known about Money Smart earlier, but it makes me feel good that we're starting to take control and think about what our retirement could look like. That's not just going to help us, it's going to help our family too. Oh, hey, you got those apples I like. I better taste test a few to make sure they're okay.
1: Maybe you shouldn't be helping me to unload this stuff. You're going to eat half of it before the family arrives.
2: Nah, just a couple of apples. Oh, and maybe one or two of these. And for you mob listening out there, don't forget to check out Money Smart. You'll find a bunch of free, independent and easy to understand superannuation and retirement resources. You can find out more and learn a bit more about how to take control of your super and retirement by visiting moneysmart.gov.au/retirement.
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0: For anyone working in the media, MindFrame provides a guide for reporting on suicide and mental health concerns in LGBTIQA+ communities. This quick reference guide supports safe and sensitive public communication about suicide and mental health concerns in lesbian, gay, bisexual, transgender, intersex, queer, and other sexuality, gender, and bodily diverse communities. We caught up with MindFrame project lead Dr. Elizabeth Hayden to find out more.
1: What the guide really highlights is that the higher rates of mental health concerns and suicide in LGBTIQA+ communities are not due to a person being LGBTQIA+, but there is a direct correlation with how they're treated, including the unfortunately common experiences of things like discrimination or prejudice, stigma, violence, those sorts of things. So the way that media communicates about suicide and mental health concerns can have a really big impact on communities. And I think by adopting the advice in this guide, media can help or add to, I guess, public communication being safer and more accurate or more sensitive, which I think in turn can help to reduce those barriers to help seeking.
0: You can find out more and access MindFrame's guide for reporting on suicide and mental health concerns in LGBTIQA+ communities at mindframe.org.au. Click on the Priority Populations tab. And if you're planning a story about LGBTIQA+ mental health or suicide, the EveryMind team can provide you with support and answer your questions. You'll find their contact details on the MindFrame website.
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0: You can't close the gap if we're not funding solutions that address the root cause. So if we're not funding self-determined solutions on the ground, then nothing will change. The governments do not know what is best for us. Only our people know what is best for us.
1: We'll be working with government on delivering on those recommendations and outcomes for our people, and that's where we're at. The work now is to make sure that government are held accountable for the recommendations of that commission.
2: I don't think you get better by doing what you're comfortable with. You know, you get better by like pushing your boundaries. So I've always tried to like expand.
3: Hello everyone, I'm Harrison Peterson and this is Weekly News in Review, but first I want to acknowledge the traditional owners of the land, their elders past and present. The Albanese government's handed down its fifth federal budget this week, but it's largely ignored some key issues highlighted by Indigenous leaders. The budget's main focus is on cost of living relief, housing, healthcare and energy.
4: The core of this budget is an economic strategy with five main parts. Getting through the global oil shock and building resilience. Taking the pressure off people where we can. Making the economy more productive to lift living standards over time. Reforming the tax system for workers, businesses and future generations, including a new tax cut for every working Australian taxpayer.
5: Yeah.
4: And making the budget stronger, more sustainable, and helping to take the pressure off inflation by saving more than we spend.
3: That's Jim Chalmers, the Federal Treasurer, announcing the federal budget in Parliament House. So what's in it for Aboriginal and Torres Strait Islanders? The federal government says it will spend over $1 billion over the next 5 years on programs and services that will help close the gap. I asked Melindiri McCarthy, the Federal Minister for Indigenous Australians, how the federal budget will help First Nations people.
6: Well, it's going to help all Australians, first off, Harrison, in terms of the tax cuts. So we're delivering a new $250 tax cut for every worker because we know that cost of living is our number one priority. So our combined tax cuts will put around $2,800 back into the pockets of all Australians on the average income. And we're looking at, you know, homes and building more homes and having the opportunity for people to buy their own homes. So that's around 75,000 more Australians. So I think overall that's really been our focus, is to have a fair and responsible budget, especially given what's happening in the Middle East. We're so conscious of the shocks that are coming in terms of the global shocks around fuel and fuel reserves. So we've really made sure this budget covers that. In terms of First Nations people, in particular the programs that I have carriage of, I'm just very excited to see that we're continuing to support the Remote Jobs and Economic Development Program with 3,000 jobs to 6,000 jobs, and that we're expanding our low-cost essential subsidy scheme, and that's in 225 remote stores across Australia to bring prices down by 50%, and that's going to mean a lot to families. We've already got around 117 stores that are already doing that, so I can now take this number from 117 stores up to 225. So I'll certainly be pushing that out across the country in our remote regions. And of course, we want to look at our first standalone plan to end violence against First Nations women and children. Harrison, that's our ways, strong ways, our voices. So we're backing this commitment with an immediate investment of $218.3 million. So that's really critical. We're just very concerned in terms of what we see with our First Nations women and children in terms of safety. And so we wanted to make sure that was there. And that included funding for 13 Yarn, where people can ring into 13 Yarn with any concerns or, you know, any issues that they wish to discuss. So we're expanding, access to culturally safe healthcare.
3: Stolen Generation survivors got some relief. Their redress payment will no longer be included in residential aged care means testing. The chair of the Healing Foundation, Professor Stephen Larkin, has welcomed the change, but has told me survivors deserve to be treated with more dignity.
5: It was a welcome and overdue decision, we thought. So that decision was around exempting Stolen Generation's redress payments from aged care means testing, which we believe removes quite a clear and discriminatory injustice that really never should have existed. So, you know, survivors have waited decades for these reparation payments, which were the purpose of which were to acknowledge profound harm that they'd experienced through the course of their lives. And so to count those payments as assets to fund residential aged care directly contradicted that purpose and placed the survivors that, you know, quite a significant further disadvantage late in life.
3: And so what will this mean for survivors, you know, seeking care now?
5: Well, it means, it's not the full answer. Because national redress scheme payments were already exempt, Stolen Generation redress payments were not. So the unequal treatment had no moral or policy justification. So, you know, two groups received redress for severe historical harm. Only one group was protected from being financially penalised in old age. So that disparity, whichever way you look at it, is discrimination, plain and simple. So, it meant that survivors were effectively being forced to use their compensation to pay for essential care. And some faced higher residential care costs purely because they'd received the redress. So many were anxious that the compensation that they'd waited a lifetime to receive would disappear just to cover basic care. So what this means now is that providing the exemption only for residential aged care, I might add, not in-home care at this stage, but at least it's one step forward. It does bring genuine relief and certainty, and survivors can age knowing that their redress won't be used against them when they need care the most. I guess this decision, it removes just, you know, one more burden from lives already shaped by trauma, disadvantage and systemic failure. And of course, as we know, that matters for, you know, people's dignity, trust and well-being, not just for money.
3: Yeah, you mentioned how this addresses one burden. So what other burdens are facing survivors at the moment?
5: Well, look, it was an important step, but there's still work to do. So redress payments are still going to be means tested for in-home aged care services. So survivors will continue to face co-payments for supports like cooking, cleaning and transport. Those barriers will remain. And the government also reversed charges for basic aged care, which was significant because that decision corrected a policy that should never have been introduced. And that was around charging for essential personal care like showering and continence care, which, you know, risks survivors foregoing care altogether. That would have led to serious health and dignity consequences for survivors. So I think what we see is that while they won't pay for basic care anymore, our concern is that the survivors will still be asked to pay for other essential in-home support, and most of them simply can't afford to do that. And these are things like cooking, cleaning, laundry and transport. You know, they're not optional extras. They actually underpin health, independence and social connection. So, in effect, these co-payments widen the gap within the gap that survivors already experience.
3: And have you heard anything from the federal government regarding the in-home care support?
5: Not directly. We've only seen that in the budget. We acknowledge that, it's a step forward. We recognise that. It's a sign. It gives us some hope. It's a sign that the government is listening. And it shows that they are listening to survivor voices and responded to the concerns that have been tabled around fairness. So we're hoping it marks a willingness to keep working together to fix what's still not right.
3: Independent Senator Lydia Thorpe says there's been some glaring absences. Senator Thorpe's criticised the lack of money for Indigenous legal services. She says governments ignored the recommendations to end Indigenous deaths in custody, and there's been no mention of the Australian Human Rights Commission's anti-racism framework. She's told NIRS News the federal government can't close the gap unless it supports frontline services.
0: You can't close the gap if we're not funding solutions that address the root cause. So if we're not funding self-determined solutions on the ground, then nothing will change. The government do not know what is best for us. Only our people know what is best for us. So it is disappointing for our people. Yes, there's, you know, bits and pieces here and there, but you know, it's $712 million, I think, for closing the gap in its entirety, and then $600 million for anti-Semitism Royal Commission. There's not much difference in that kind of funding, and we're meant to, well, the government are meant to close the gap. It's not our gap; it's the gap that the government have created and continue to create.
3: That was Senator Thorpe speaking to NIRS News about this week's federal budget. Traditional owners in Western Australia have been awarded $150 million in compensation after a mining company dug up hundreds of millions of tons of iron ore from their lands without their permission. It's the biggest native title payout in Australian history. Andrew Forrest's company, Fortescue, or FMG as it was known at the time, built its Solomon Harbour mines on Yinjinbandi land without an agreement with its traditional owners. The Yinjinbandi people sought $1.8 billion for the loss of the cultural connection to the land, the destruction of cultural sites, and economic loss.
7: We don't get this far and stop, right? So we'll review it. We're fighters. We've been fighting all our lives, right? And I think the recognition needs to sort of stand firm that this is our country.
3: That's Yinjinbandi man Michael Woodley outside the federal court. During his ruling, Federal Justice Stephen Burley said the Yinjinbandi have a deep and visceral connection to their land. He found Fortescue was liable for both cultural loss valued at $150 million and $150,000 in economic loss. The Yinjinbandi are now considering appealing the decision, saying the payout was unsatisfactory and doesn't compensate them for the losses they've suffered. You're listening to the National Indigenous Radio Service's weekly news and review. I'm Harrison Peterson, coming to you from Mugajin, Brisbane, in Yuggera and Torrible Country. So to come up in this episode, Aboriginal hip-hop artist Miles Natu talks about his upcoming gig at Sydney's Vivid Festival. Victoria's peak Indigenous body, Galang Wal, wants its work to be transformational. It'll be working with Aboriginal and Torres Strait Islanders around the state to find out what they want. Gunai and Gunditjmara woman Mariki Onis and Jaja Rurung man Jaron Murray Jackson were elected as co-chairs of the First People's Assembly of Victoria last week. The Assembly is the decision-making arm of Galang Wal. Ms Onis spoke to NIRS News' Adam Evans this week.
8: We are still very much forming what the collective position is. We are forming our community answerability work, where we will work with Aboriginal and Torres Strait Islander peoples around Victoria to find out what their aspirations are. This is to ensure that our work remains transformational. That's one thing that we've heard, and I've certainly heard through my election, and I've heard from community a lot, is that the work that we do must be transformational. And in order to do that, we have to do the long-term planning on how we do that. But we're also really keen to stand up the functions of Galang Wal, like our accountability arm, Nyingma Nyangawara, and our truth-telling arm, Nyonya Yuruk Talkuna, and we've got a, you know, our members are really keen to just get work done on the confirmation of Aboriginality and really just start delivering for our communities, whether that be, you know, holding the government to account on inquiries and get some runs on the board for community around the Yuruk Justice Commission. That seems to be high on the agenda for our members.
9: And where does the Justice Commission go from now? Like, I guess you guys had all the hearings and stuff down there and...
8: The recommendations have been given to government and we'll be working with government on delivering on those recommendations and outcomes for our people. And that's where we're at. We've got the work now is to make sure that government are held accountable for the recommendations of that commission.
9: Speaking of government, there may come a time when they're not government anymore, and we've heard from the opposition that they don't, I guess, like the idea of your guys' existence and they want to get rid of you. What are your thoughts on that, I guess?
8: Oh, look, we're quite disappointed in the opposition's plans for Aboriginal affairs. We haven't seen any detail. It sounds like they don't have a plan. So it's really hard to give comment on it. It seems to be shaky ground. Now that we're in the treaty era, treaty is about resetting relationships between First Peoples and government. And it's about sitting across the table from all governments and making decisions and making sure that our people's expertise are front and centre when it comes to Aboriginal programs and policies. So we're prepared to work with anyone. And that's, you know, so whoever's in government will work with them.
9: Now, you mentioned treaties just before. How has that been going? Because I understand that one or two groups have actually started the process.
8: The traditional owner groups have started the process for traditional owner treaties, and they are working with the treaty authority to get prepared and ready to negotiate with government on their own treaties. And so Galangwal will support that and do everything that we can to make sure that when traditional owners are sitting at the table with government in negotiations, that they are fully supported to negotiate what their aspirations are.
3: That was Mariki Onus, a co-chair of Victoria's Peak Indigenous body, Galangwal, speaking to NIRS News' Adam Evans. Miles Nautu is a name you're going to be hearing more of. The Brisbane-born, now Melbourne-based Aboriginal hip-hop artist is making waves with his unique sound. Miles has been working on his music since his high school years, but it wasn't always on the cards till he'd pursued music. But how does he describe his brand of hip-hop? Well, NIRS News' Rihanna Patrick caught up with Miles ahead of his Vivid festival gig in Sydney next week to find out.
2: It's jazzy and it's hip hop. It's a mix of there's all the stuff I love growing up. So I grew up listening to a lot of Joey Badass or Kendrick Lamar or J. Cole or even older school stuff, Mos Def and Biggie and Andre 3000. And it's a mash of all that. And it's a mash of jazz, which is, you know, a big part of that music, but also a big part of my life. I think both my parents loved jazz growing up. I'm named after Miles Davis, so, I mean, you'd expect that I like jazz. My mum always said that I was listening to jazz tracks in the womb, or my dad playing bass. I guess the frequencies go through like that, but it's jazz and it's hip-hop, and it's introspective and conscious, I guess, which is pretty similar to their music.
10: Both your parents are music teachers, and I wondered about what your musical education was like growing up in a household like that. I mean, you just mentioned that you're named after Miles Davis, but what was the influence of your parents in the way that they, I guess, introduced you to various forms and genres of music?
2: Yeah, it was just around. They were playing music. They, you know, they were music fans as much as they were music players, so it wasn't like anything was particularly... forced that I didn't have to be a musician, but there was just, it was everywhere and it was all around. So I think naturally I had a better ear growing up, and that kind of made it so, you know, I wanted to do music through school as well. I started playing instruments, you know, just because Dad was playing bass and guitar and piano when I was, you know, picking it up alongside him. I wanted to do that and learn about it. And I didn't think I knew that music was what I wanted to do for a long time. But then when it happened and I love music and it's pretty good.
10: I've noticed that you have used everything from sort of Japanese jazz to Italian instrumentals in the brand of hip hop that you create, and that jazz hop sort of neo soul area of where your music sits at the moment. And I wonder, you know, where those influences for you came from in wanting to create something that really does make you stand out from other Indigenous hip hop artists on the scene at the moment.
2: Yeah, I guess that's just what I listened to growing up. Well, that's the artist that I love. Sampling. I think the first few years of making beats and making music before I was even releasing stuff, you know, you just spend hours and days going through samples and you listen to a lot of music that isn't hip hop. And like the ones that stuck with me is like old school soul songs, but then also the Italian composers have crazy samples. Japan always has crazy samples. Japanese jazz is just wild, I think always has been. And like, I just listen to that. That's my hype music. I don't really chuck on trap. I do chuck on trap, but like, I'll just chuck on like intense Japanese jazz music before I work out. That's what I love. And I think that's just the sickest kind of stuff.
10: What is it about those samples for you that really you're drawn to that you think, oh, this would actually make, I think this would be great in a track. How can I work this in?
2: It's you just feel it a little bit. Yeah, I don't know. I think it's something kind of ethereal and indescribable. It just feels good. When you find a sample that is nice, you can already see it in the track and like it kind of lends itself to it.
10: Miles, it feels like you're not scared to experiment.
2: I don't think you get better by doing what you're comfortable with. You know, you get better by like pushing your boundaries. So I've always tried to like expand what I make, maybe not even as much as what I listen to, but you know, what I create and the people I create with. And also I think naturally my genre is a bit niche, so I meet less people doing my stuff than other genres. So I've kind of always had to be like, how can I do that or make that sound? If music isn't good, then you just keep doing it. I make a lot of music. I make way too much music. I think once a month I just delete everything I've made and then I try to like restart from fresh. I don't like having it sit around and fester. I think once I've listened to a song too long, it starts to sound bad to me. So I try to keep it rolling.
10: And is that what you find? Is that you're constantly just building, rebuilding, changing, scrapping, as you say, coming back to it, and seeing where things, I guess, drop for you?
2: Yeah, I feel like I'm constantly remaking stuff. I don't know, making new music. I'm always making new music, and I think that's kind of my philosophy.
10: Miles, you've played Laneway Festival, you've performed at South by Southwest Sydney last year, and now you get to add Vivid to that list. How are you feeling ahead of that gig at the Opera House?
2: I feel really good. I'm super excited, and this is honestly one of the most exciting things I've ever done. But no, I'm not nervous. I'm not fearful of it. I think I know exactly what I want to do. This show is going to be sick, and I've got so many plans. And then after the show, I get to go watch more of my favorite artists in the span of a week than I've seen in the span of 5 years. So I think this is going to be sick and one of the best things ever.
10: And what can we expect, Miles, coming up this year from you?
2: I'm working on an EP. I took a year off to work with sick musicians last year, first time working with musos, and I started releasing all these tracks this year for the first time in a while. Each of the songs is a different concept. Each of the track is deeply introspective and means a lot to me. The next track is a track called Closer, about me getting close to my dreams, obviously, but kind of reckoning with the insecurity and jealousy and all that stuff, and how I'm going to approach that and how I'm going to heal from that in the future. But that track is coming out on the day of the performance. So, you know, be there and I'll obviously play that live. It'll be sick.
3: That's jazz-infused hip-hop artist Miles Naughty there. He'll be heading to the Sydney Opera House next Friday as part of the Vivid Festival. And you can grab tickets to head along at the Sydney Opera House's website. And that's weekly news and review. If there's something happening in your community that you want to let us know about, drop an email to news@nirs.org.au. That's news@nirs.org.au. I'm Harrison Peterson. Thanks for joining me.

0: Hi, and welcome back to Fourth Estate, the show where we talk media, politics, and everything else in between. From Gadigal Land, Sydney, I'm Tina Quinn. Across history, women have been told to sit down, smile, stay quiet, but they didn't. They spoke out, they stood their ground, and in doing so, forced open doors that were never meant to move, not originally at least. In her new book, Women Who Win, journalist and human rights advocate Antoinette Latouffe traces the lives of women who defied expectations, from Australia's first female law graduate to First Nations leaders who resisted colonisation, to those who took on the system in landmark discrimination cases. But this isn't just a history of other women's fights. Threaded through the book is Latouffe's own very modern battle over power, pressure and the limits of journalism. In 2023, what was meant to be a routine fill-in hosting role at the ABC became a national flashpoint, ending in her dismissal, a federal court case, and a ruling that the ABC had unlawfully terminated her employment because of her political views. It was a case that raised uncomfortable questions about editorial independence, lobbying, and what journalists can and can't say in public. So what does it mean to speak out in today's media landscape? Where are the lines between journalism and activism? And what does it cost to challenge power, especially as a woman doing it publicly? Well, to answer all of this and more, I'm joined by the lady herself, Antoinette Latouffe. A very, very warm welcome back to Fourth Estate.
1: Thank you so much. And just hearing you put all of that together, the history of women who faced adversity and summarising the hell that I have had to endure the past couple of years actually got me really teary. And I think sometimes I don't stop to really reflect on how hard and awful and ongoing it is. And so, I don't know, just hearing it said back to me is just, it's hard to digest.
0: Have you taken any time to really reflect back, or do you feel like you've just had to sort of keep powering through over the last couple of years and not really, is it a case of if I stop and actually reflect, am I just going to fall to pieces really?
1: I haven't really stopped. The only time I had a bit of a break is because I was in hospital having major surgery. So I think, unfortunately, because the political time we're in and all of the indicators relating to be it press freedom, the clampdown on civil liberties, human rights atrocities in plain sight, they haven't stopped. So I haven't felt the luxury of stopping. I haven't felt the luxury of being complacent or retreating or pulling back from public life or pulling back from the work that I do. I think maybe particularly because there are a whole heap of people orchestrating then and probably still orchestrating now to get me to shut the hell up that I refuse to. But, you know, that doesn't mean that it's not hard every day.
0: You were writing this during the trial.
1: Even before the trial started, I was writing it. So in between the Fair Work Commission hearing, which was, gosh, if the date's early 2024, in between the Fair Work Commission hearing and the trial, which was early 2025, is when I started researching and writing this book. And so I was writing throughout that whole process and waiting for judgment, which came months later.
0: Because my first thought is, where did you find the strength? Or do you think this perhaps gave you strength?
1: It absolutely gave me strength.
0: Right.
1: And that's the whole reason I was researching and writing it. Knowledge has always comforted me. And the stories of other women who've, in various contexts and across history, in various industries, have faced challenges that were deemed insurmountable or where they were cast as wacky or someone that needed to be discarded or quashed or ignored and written out of history. I really learned a lot from them, and it became a survival tool. It became a toolkit for me to keep going, really. So while I wanted to honour their stories, it was helping me figure out mine as it was happening in real time.
0: In terms of the way that the media really represented and portrayed these women at the time, I'm sure you could draw somewhat of a parallel there with your own story.
1: Yeah, absolutely. And that was a thing. Even though I am someone who's worked in the media for so long, I kind of knew what the narrative how the narrative would play out, particularly in sections of the tabloid press. And sadly, it played out exactly as I'd anticipated, because we'd had a blueprint for it, be it Grace Tame or Yasmin Abdul-Majid or Julia Gillard when she was Prime Minister, Christine Holgate. Like, it's like almost a copy and paste. And so obviously what I was drawn to as a journalist and as someone who understands the media and as someone who's being attacked by sections of the media, I was interested in how these women during their time were represented in the media. So I spent a lot of time going through the archives of newspapers to see the way women were depicted, whether they were hugely victorious or whether they were just pushing back against power. And sadly, not a lot has changed or evolved. Indigenous women are dehumanized and flattened into 2D kind of versions of themselves as something to be feared, or even when there are landmark wins in the court of angry land rights, women. You know, either angry black women, annoying black women, women at the forefront of the legal profession when the women first entered were described by their appearance and their marriageability. There were so many. I also looked at the angry letters to the editors when convict women who swore, because that was criminalised. You could go to prison if you swore or be sent to the factories. The way men would write in and be like, "Oh, the punishment for women who swear isn't enough." And sadly, it showed that, you know, we haven't evolved all that much, despite how many years has passed. And that's probably because of our media concentration and the fact that, you know, the Murdoch press owns so much of the media here.
0: Journalist and human rights advocate Antoinette Latouf is our guest on Fourth Estate today. We're talking about her new book, Women Who Win, published by Penguin Random House. Antoinette, I'd like to go back a little bit to the young girl, the young Lebanese-Australian girl who grew up in Western Sydney and decided she wanted to be a journalist. Why did you decide you wanted to be a journalist?
1: Well, I decided that I wanted to tell stories, help shape narratives, because I was, I was raised in Western Sydney at a time of the so-called War on Terror. I was at university, I believe, when the Cronulla riots happened. Mm-hmm. I saw how damaging and divisive the media can be, and also how it contributed to my experience growing up.
0: Did it make you want to change things? Did it make you go, there needs to be more voices like mine?
1: Absolutely. There needs to be more voices like mine. At the time, shock jock
0: Alan Jones
1: helped incite the race riot and the huge anti-Arab, particularly anti-Lebanese sentiment of the at the time. And so, yeah, he wanted me to have a voice in telling those stories because it was just so unfair and unrepresentative. And so that's why I got into it, and it's so cliche to give a voice to the voiceless and speak truth to power and blah, blah, blah, all of those noble pursuits. But that's really why I did. I just didn't anticipate 20 years into my career that I would have to fight the national broadcaster that I adored for so long and revered for so long. I'd have to fight them to give a voice to the voiceless and speak truth to power and to back employee rights.
0: Why was the national broadcaster a place that you had long adored and revered?
1: Because it's the gold star of journalism, or it had been for so long in Australia. It was presumably, and by its charter, immune from commercial pressures, independent of the government. It was the place where market forces or interest groups shouldn't have sway. And it was where some of the best journalists did incredible work that brought on royal commissions, that led to policy changes, that really set the agenda. And by its charter, it's meant to tell the stories of all Australians. I just thought it's the right place to be.
0: Did you start your career at SBS or was
1: it
0: ABC?
1: Yes, that's where all good ethnics go when you start. You just went to SBS, and then from SBS I went to ABC. Actually started I was a researcher at Media Watch, which I loved. And then I worked at Triple J and I was in TV News, over the years Radio Current Affairs. So I did lots of different things at the ABC. And then most recently I was in and out doing casual presenting stuff.
0: Mm. So I want to take you to that day in December of 2023, December 20th. How do you remember that day playing out?
1: I remember finally being like stoked with myself that I had figured out panelling. Like, and for those who don't know radio, because I'd been a TV journalist for so long, and then I'd worked in Radio Current Affairs where you do a package and it goes to air, and I'd done stuff online, but I'd never been a radio presenter live where I'd had to panel. And honestly, it is a completely different skill. You've got to engage with the audience and take talkback calls. And
0: there's a lot of things you've got to be factoring in your head.
1: It's just a different craft. Yeah. And it was terrifying for a long time. And so I was like, oh, I'm actually having a really good time.
0: Because just to set the scene as well, you had been asked to fill in for that week.
1: In the lead up to Christmas
0: for Sarah McDonald for her ABC Mornings program, which went all around 702, went all around Sydney and New South Wales.
1: And it was a magazine style program, and it was summer, it was festive, and the tone was as such. And so it was a lot of music, it was a lot of fun segments and creative things. It certainly wasn't hard hitting. It wasn't anything like what I had done earlier in my career. And that was a deliberate choice of where I was in my career at that time. Because I was like, you know, I've got different parts to my personality and my broadcasting skills, and I want to do this. And so I remember coming out, and there was an all station meeting, and one of my managers was referring to all of the talkback texts going, oh, the audience is really enjoying you, you're doing a great job. And I was like, oh, this is fun. This is different. I'm really enjoying this. So I was having a great time. And then an hour later is when I get called in and told that the Human Rights Watch post that I had posted on my personal Instagram brought my impartiality into question and brought the ABC into disrepute, and to collect my bags and leave. And I won't be needed to finish my time on air. And I left the building like a criminal. I was treated like I was a criminal, and I had to leave the building. So,
0: were you walked out by?
1: No, I wasn't. I wasn't walked out. I was told to say goodbye to my team and collect my things. And then I just, what do you do? Like, I just grabbed my things and I said, I'm not coming back. And I was in tears and I was in shock. And and so then I just left the building.
0: That must have been a pretty shitty Christmas.
1: Oh, it was so horrible. I didn't even have time to fully grieve or to understand. Like, I knew that I had done absolutely nothing wrong. And I knew that this was an assault on anybody who dared draw attention to the atrocities Israel was committing. Because my direct manager had told me on the Monday, the very first day I was on air, that they had been flooded by complaints that I was on air just because of who I was and my opinions, because it had nothing to do with my performance. And so I was cognizant of what was going on. But it also wasn't going to stop me from sharing a reputable piece of information, which I had agreed with my manager. And so I decided that I was going to fight it as soon as I'd got home. I was like, I know what this is. This is a warning shot to others. This is the stifling effect. This is the intimidation of journalists. It's just been going on for so long.
0: When did you realise that this wasn't just about you and your job?
1: Immediately.
0: This was something much bigger. Right.
1: Immediately.
0: Okay.
1: Immediately. I knew that this was symbolic of, and I knew by having a piece in The Australian published before I'd even gotten home, that this was orchestrated. This was designed to smear and intimidate me and others and frighten others. And I was just like, nah, enough. We've seen this pattern before and the stakes are too high and I'm done. Like,
0: so you decided pretty immediately to take legal action?
1: Immediately.
0: Mm. And that, of course, was a very long, drawn-out process. Did you expect the ABC to settle before it went to federal court?
1: Yes, many times. And so did my lawyers and barristers. They're like, this is insane to fight. This is ridiculous. Surely they'll settle.
0: What do you think drove much of their hubris?
1: That I wanted an apology. Mm. One of my conditions was that I wanted an apology and I wanted an admission that I'd done nothing wrong. Because there was all this talk about, oh, she breached policy. She didn't listen to a manager's director. They just as though I can't follow editorial policy or social media policy. I'm insubordinate. And I'm like, there is no evidence in my career that I have ever not been able to do a good job. And I'm not going to have you smear me. If the public broadcaster says that you breach social policy, breach editorial policy, and you didn't listen to your manager, well, what are your options next? Actually, probably get hired by Sky News if you can't do any of those things, to be fair.
0: That's usually what you get rewarded with after such findings from the ABC.
1: And so I was like, I refuse to have my legacy and my career and my reputation decimated to cover your tracks.
0: You talk about having been a news journalist for many years inside the ABC, also at Channel 10 at certain points, and you were also the head of Media Diversity Australia. When you were a news journalist, did you ever find that as someone of Middle Eastern background, was your point of view, or was the way you approach stories, not your point of view, but the way you approach stories and whether you could be objective as a journalist, was that ever drawn into question?
1: Yeah, a lot. It's interesting because it's used when it's convenient, when they need you to translate something or they need proximity or access to Western suburbs, Western Sydney communities, or when they want intel or case studies, it's used as an asset. If you get to a point where you're not just a young journalist on the news beat, which I did for many years and I enjoyed for many years, if you get to a point where you have analysis and you're doing commentary and you're not in that box as just a straight news reporter, and you start to go, hey, I don't know, A, about this coverage or this framing, and this is what I think about the issue more broadly. As if you start to challenge the dominant narrative, then it's like, well, I think it's because, yeah, it's just because you can't be objective. Yeah, you're an activist. Yeah, and it's the sort of thing that isn't applied to other demographics, and it certainly isn't applied to other topics the way it is for anyone with proximity to the Middle East in this environment, in this time, with the unfolding genocide in Gaza and the colonization of southern Lebanon, to be able to go, hey, the weight of evidence and the facts state this. If I were just to read out, like all I did was share Human Rights Watch posts, which the ABC had twice reported on. Mm-hmm. Apparently, I brought the ABC into disrepute. And Ita Buttrose, even on the stand, was saying, oh, she's an activist. She wasn't honest about who she was, she said in an email to, which was challenged in court. What do you mean about who she was?
0: I thought it was really interesting in the federal court case when she was asked why she termed you as an activist.
1: She couldn't.
0: She couldn't.
1: She couldn't explain it.
0: Because of her views.
1: Yeah, she's like, but what views? Like, and she couldn't explain it. Mm. I didn't know what she was. Like, as in, I was like, I felt like I was being referred to as a breed of dog when she said that. But they had all of these notions and judgment and no way to actually explore.
0: Or
1: and
0: explain.
1: And I think that's how structural racism works. You can't actually put your finger on it. They weren't pointing to me and going, that Leb or that Arab or whatever, but they couched it in what they thought was more polite words, but just as pejorative. Oh, she's an activist. And then even David Anderson, when he was on the stand and he was asked, because in the emails or in an exchange with I can't remember if it was email or text messages, but in subpoenaed documents, it was found that he'd said that her socials are full of anti-Semitic hatred. And when he was pressed, what do you mean? What was full of anti-Semitic hatred? He's like, oh, I can't remember if it was someone in her comments or whatever. And then he was pressed again. And the only thing he could come up with, which amounted to anti-Semitic hatred, was my use of the words unlawful occupation of Palestine. That is a fact. That is a fact that is recognised by the Australian government. And so and he was the editor-in-chief of the ABC at that time. Mm. And so, you know, if anything, despite how awful the whole ordeal was, allowing ABC management and board, I mean, some now former, one still present, show their hand and show themselves and show their compromise. At that point, I just had to sit back and allow them to be who they are and what they think.
0: Right.
1: And how much they're compromised.
0: You had met Ita Buttrose before.
1: Yes.
0: You'd sat on a panel on Studio
1: multiple
0: 10.
1: Multiple times.
0: Yeah, multiple times.
1: Yes.
0: Okay. Right.
1: Yeah.
0: Right.
1: Well, I mean, I didn't know her well, but yes, I definitely encountered her earlier in my career.
0: Pleasant?
1: Enough.
0: Mm-hmm. Mm-hmm.
1: I mean, not entirely, but not horrible.
0: Mm-hmm.
1: She wasn't wishing coronavirus on me at that time, or any other respiratory illnesses, which also came out in the
0: subsequent emails.
1: Yes.
0: Yeah. Yes. Have you encountered her since?
1: I have not. I have not. Fair to say, we don't operate in the same social circles. I have not. I have not. Fair to say, we don't operate in the same social circles.
0: That is fair to say.

0: all of these women help other women.
1: Mm.
0: And that's their lasting legacy, despite what it may have cost them. And that's just not anything I've ever seen, I've ever experienced. And I don't think that's what ITA will necessarily be remembered for, somebody who truly helped other women. I expected people to, for more public solidarity from individuals with platforms and profiles. That didn't come. The collective solidarity from MEAA members was really, really heartwarming and affirming. But there were some people who have been champions of gender equality or former foreign correspondents who've covered the Middle East, or people who'd come to my wedding and who know my children, who just fell silent. I think that's one of the things I'm still grappling with, and I'm still processing that disappointment, because I felt very, very alone and very, very exposed. And we are stronger together as an industry, as journalists, we are stronger together.
1: Are you trying to contextualize it in certain ways? And I don't want to say go easy on people, but are you trying to think, well, I can maybe understand why this person didn't speak out, or the precarious position they're in, or are you sort of at a point where you're going, no, it's really not good enough?
0: It's not good enough. People, so many people are cowardly.
1: Mm.
0: And so many people, I don't think, being a coward and being allergic to facts does not make a good journalist. And so I look at a lot of the media class and think being subservient and in cahoots with dominant narratives and power, when the evidence is overwhelmingly different, when your colleagues are being blown up and shot and sniped and bombed at unprecedented rates, if you are choosing in this moment to be silent, when our public broadcaster's independence is under attack, when it has a flow-on effects to reporting, if you are choosing this moment to be safe, then you have to sleep with, like, you have to go to bed at night and wrestle with your decisions, because I rest easy knowing that I've always stuck to my personal morals and ethics, my journalistic values, my belief in a strong, independent public broadcaster, the belief in the power of public interest journalists and journalism. And I know a lot of people don't go to bed at night like that, because they've since come up to me. Many have come up to me. Some high-profile presenters have come up to me from the ABC and said, I'm sorry. I'm glad you won, and I'm sorry. I was too scared to say anything. And then I was like, well, I hope you feel better about your apology. You know, like, I'm not sure who this is going to serve.
1: Well, it's very cold comfort to you.
0: Yeah. But, you know, at least there's an admission, I was a coward.
1: This case obviously exposed the internal pressure from lobbying groups upon the public broadcaster. How concerned do you think the public should be about external influence on editorial decisions going forward? Do you think the ABC has learnt much from this case?
0: I mean, trust is something that is earned. It's also obviously something that is lost. And only a real change in behaviour will earn back that trust. And there've just been too many examples at the ABC in recent years where either ABC haven't backed its staff members from government pressure, from Murdoch media attacks, from pro-Zionist lobbyists, and who've been too quick to jump at the shadows of a looming article from The Australian. We've just seen too many examples of that. And look, I'm going to be honest, the ABC has strategically been weakened by successive coalition governments with the culture war attack jobs, the funding cuts. Like, there are some structural issues as to why it's not as
1: stacking the board.
0: Yes, exactly. Captain's picks. There's a whole, I'm not going to, you can't deny those factors, but you also can't deny pattern recognition.
1: Mm.
0: And so there have just been too many cases in recent years where it's become evident that those in senior management or senior positions who've either been appointed by certain governments or who have not backed staff at pivotal moments and not backed public interest journalism, and audiences have seen that.
1: Mm.
0: And they can't unsee what they've seen. And they also can't unsee what they've seen on social media with the unfolding atrocities. They can't unsee the child whose organs hang out beside them, the Palestinian child, or the amount of airtime we give to Israeli spokespeople denials when we have seen evidence again and again and again and again.
1: I mean, they're dancing a very dangerous one at the moment when it comes to the public's trust, which is going to be pretty crucial navigating this next very transformative period in the media landscape.
0: Yes, I think it's going to be difficult to rebuild, but it's also essential that they do.
1: Mm.

0: still believe in the importance of the ABC. If the, as I get, it's the North Star, it's the gold standard, and we need it to get back up there. The Australia, like our democracy depends on it.
1: Do you ever see yourself working there again?
0: Not with its current leadership. Not with its current reporting.
1: You said the Antoinette of a few years ago was more optimistic.
0: Mm.
1: How do you feel now about the industry and about, particularly if you have young journalists from Middle Eastern backgrounds coming to you, what do you say to them now that you perhaps wouldn't have 5 years ago?
0: Oh, gosh. Sometimes it's really hard to give advice, and I get asked all the time, and I want to be honest, and I don't want people to be set up for failure. So I tell them that there is much to learn from legacy media, but go in and get as skilled as you like, but you probably won't thrive in those institutions. So go and get access to watch other journalists, get access to contact books, learn the programs, learn the editing, learn the, yeah, call them the machinations, get as much practical experience as you can. And then always in the back of your mind, think about how you can operate outside of the system. That's how my advice has shifted.
1: Women Who Win is the new book from Antoinette Latouf, and Antoinette, I think, is the ultimate woman who won, and I thank her very much
0: for
1: joining
0: us
1: in studio.
0: Thank you for this chat.
1: Journalist and human rights advocate Antoinette Latouf speaking with me there. Her new book, Women Who Win, is out now, published by Penguin Random House, and the old cliche applies, of course. It's available in all good bookstores. We'll leave a link for it in the podcasted version of this episode. Now, on that, if you have been listening along via radio and you'd like to hear the extended version of this discussion, just head to the Fourth Estate podcast. You'll be able to find all of our full-length episodes there. And if you do, please leave us a review, give us a rating and subscribe. It helps others find the show and means you'll never miss an episode. Now, Fourth Estate is produced right here at the studios of 2SER. And in the last number of weeks, we learned that the station is facing an uncertain future. With the withdrawal of funding from one of our major partners, Macquarie University, 2SER is now confronting a financial shortfall that, if not addressed, could see the station close as early as July. For decades now, 2SER has been more than just a training ground for young journalists. It's been a home for independent voices, a place where stories that might not be told elsewhere are given space, and for many in this community, it's been a constant companion, a trusted, familiar voice on the dial. And right now, that's at risk. There is an effort underway, led by the 2SER community, to keep this station alive, but we need to hear from you. What does 2SER mean to you? We'd love to know. 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A big thank you to the team behind this week's episode, producer Adam Parker, David Belotis and Yasmin Rayatzi on socials, David Tom on video, and photographer Matthew Smeal. I'm Tina Quinn. You've been listening to Fourth Estate. We'll catch you next time. Bye for now.

0: Hello and welcome to The Wire Weekly, with the best stories of the week from the daily episodes of The Wire. I'm Amina Shakur, coming to you from Sin in Melbourne, Victoria. Thanks for being with us today. We're on air across Australia thanks to the Community Radio Network. And today on the show...
1: You forgot to add, except the aged, the poor and the disabled.
0: As Australians continue to face cost of living pressures, anti-poverty advocates say the federal budget's major tax reform proposals still fall short of addressing poverty.
2: One of the things we've been calling for is for the government to put more funding into longer Medicare consults. So if you need more time with your GP, you could have it.
0: The federal government has promised more funding for Medicare and primary care, but concerns remain over GP shortages and falling bulk billing rates. And later today,
3: we're seeing it across the board of people are moving to renewable energy, especially in these times of increased volatility around fossil fuel supplies.
0: Australian climate activists returning from a major conference in Colombia say international momentum is building for stronger action. We'll have this and more for you over the next half hour. Cost of living remains front of mind for many Australians, with inflation devastating household finance. Treasurer Jim Chalmers announced some of the biggest tax reform proposals Australia has seen in decades, including limits on negative gearing and changes to capital gains tax. While anti-poverty advocates say reforms are necessary, they've termed the budget a missed opportunity and say it fails to address poverty. The Wire was on the ground to hear from advocates as they shared speeches from the steps of the state parliament.
1: Let me start by saying poverty doesn't just impact health, it signs death certificates. Dear Jim Chalmers, while you were reading your budget speech, I was online engaging in a lecture about poverty, inequality and disadvantage in Australia. You had a lot to say about how great this budget was and how it would help people and would lift living standards for everyone. You forgot to add, except the aged, the poor and the disabled. While you live comfortably and work within the walls of the place that's referred to as a light on the hill.
4: That was Anti-Poverty Network's Mel Fisher speaking from a lived experience with poverty and disability. Local activist group Grannies for Action are concerned about intergenerational equality. Member Donna says Australia has the wealth to raise everyone above the poverty line.
5: We have deep concerns about younger people on JobStart, and of course there are older people, people in their 50s and 60s fall onto JobSeeker, and with the current economic crisis many more may fall onto JobSeeker. So what's to become of people, particularly in this era of rising costs and inflation and petrol going up, and of course the enormous housing crisis, which results in many people in Adelaide die in the parklands every month. It's unacceptable.
4: Campaign's co-coordinator at the Anti-Poverty Network, Samantha Skinner, says the tax reforms are a missed opportunity and is critical the federal budget doesn't go far enough to tackle the housing crisis or support low-income earners.
6: They haven't gone anywhere near far enough, and how you care for your most marginal people in community just shows exactly what kind of country you are. And this budget, it's not just a thing that talks about finance, it talks about the morals of the Labor government.
7: How do you think maybe they need to reconsider the idea of moral or compassion?
6: When you cut NDIS to the levels they're talking about bringing, is it 160,000 people who desperately needed the NDIS, who clawed their way onto it, only to now be cut off of it, and then throwing that money, even more of that money, at defence, it's ridiculous. We've just heard that it's going to cost us, for the AUKUS alone, it's going to cost us $33 million a day for the next 30 years. Imagine what our society could be like if we ditched AUKUS and instead put that towards helping the most marginalised in our community.
4: APN member Vincent says that educated workers facing increasing unemployment is a bad sign for the country.
8: I'm a teacher and I'm currently unemployed, which itself is a recession indicator. So like high-skilled workers, potential workers, like facing increasing unemployment, is like an indicator that something is very, very wrong with the economy and something is very wrong with the country. But it was also like a warning sign for the people in power, because when you get masses of educated and articulate and thoughtful people suddenly having to align themselves with like more radical interests in society and advocating for more extreme steps to change things.
4: In closing her speech, Ms. Fisher ended on a powerful message to the government.
1: In the last 4 years, I've watched my neighbours pass out of rentals. Two of my community members committed suicide while being evicted or being close to being evicted. How many more, Jim, until you do something? I've seen people that have never had to use food banks lining up. I've seen my local park be filled with tents. Sorry. You've just condemned millions to another year in poverty in a cost of living crisis and housing affordability crisis. And that's not a good budget, it's cruel. But I'm sure after your speech and celebration last night, you all patted yourselves on the back, went to your nice homes with heating and full fridges and cupboards, and didn't give my community a second thought. Just because you choose to ignore those of us in poverty doesn't mean we don't exist. Poverty and homelessness have both increased under Labor. Let's not ignore that. Your budget isn't responsible. You've just extinguished a light on the hill for many of us.
0: That was The Wire's Emma Watsky and Sam Giorgio with that story. The federal budget handed down this week includes new funding for Medicare and primary care, with the government promising to strengthen access to GPs and ease pressure on hospitals. But general practice has been under strain for years, with workforce shortages, rising demand and declining bulk billing rates affecting communities across Australia. The RCGP has been calling for long-term sustainable investment in primary care, and The Wire's Thomas Kudis caught up with the president of the RACGP, Dr. Michael Wright, straight after the budget lockup to get his thoughts on this week's budget.
2: I think it focused a lot on aged care, cost of living and housing, and that's good. But coming from a GP point of view, we wished it focused more on health and keeping people well. I mean, there are a couple of good things. One thing is they've announced that all children at 3 years of age are going to be able to get a proper, comprehensive Medicare-funded health check. So that's going to be really good to identify if kids are having developmental issues or behavioural problems or just sort of aren't having any problems, and identify them early and so that they can then get treatment. I think that's a really positive. For older Australians, they announced that they're going to be able to get a vaccine for RSV, which is a bad respiratory infection. So people, all Australians over 75 and Aboriginal Australians over 60. There's additional funding to kind of support general practices to provide more quality care, so that's good. One of the things we've been calling for is for the government to put more funding into longer Medicare consults. So if you need more time with your GP, you could have it and not have out-of-pocket costs. Unfortunately, that didn't get across. The other thing we're also calling for was some funding to try and implement a tool to identify racism, and sort of so we can measure racism and try and get it out of the health system because it's got no place.
9: Last year, the RACGP for last year's budget warned that the budget wouldn't lift bulk billing because rebates still didn't cover the cost of care and that urgent care clinics hadn't been evaluated and weren't cost effective. Do you think that tonight's budget covered that?
2: Look, I'd probably those concerns are still there. I mean, we have seen some increases in bulk billing since last year, but they're pretty high targets that the government set, and in order to meet that, they really are going to need to increase the Medicare funding for those longer and more complex consults, because they're the ones when you've got like multiple health conditions like diabetes or asthma or heart disease or endometriosis or mental health conditions, that's when you see your GP, and they're just frankly too low to make that financially viable for practices to bulk bill. So we need to do some changes there. And in terms of urgent care, the government said that they're going to continue funding them. Now, they're viewed positively by patients because they're a free service, they're providing many of the services that a good GP practice does, and we're still to see they were an expensive model of care, and we've just got to make sure that they're providing the same standards and quality of care. So we're going to work with the government to make sure that they have clear standards, and then we've still got this evaluation, which is kind of show us, you know, are they doing what they're supposed to, which is reducing people going to emergency departments? And we just don't have that answer yet, so we're still a bit cautious on them.
9: Was there any other things that the government should have covered tonight that you would have liked to have?
2: Yeah, look, we're also looking some additional funding to support multidisciplinary teams, so kind of not just funding a GP but the other people who work at your practice. So if you needed to see a nurse or a dietitian or even a psychologist, you could get that funded and cared for at your GP.
0: That was President of RACGP, Dr. Michael Wright, speaking with The Wire's Thomas Kudis. Public health experts are warning against calls to cut tobacco taxes, saying it would do little to tackle Australia's illegal tobacco trade. The Public Health Association of Australia says a 50% cut to tobacco custom duties could hand major tobacco companies around $2.3 billion a year, while undermining efforts to reduce smoking harm. This comes after last week's Senate inquiry into legal tobacco, where industry's lobbying also raised concerns. The Wire's Miyabi Aziz spoke with Associate Professor Raglan Maddox from the Public Health Association of Australia for more.
10: The Public Health Association is very aware of the serious and ongoing challenges with the illicit trade of tobacco and nicotine products. And as a result of last week's inquiry, there was a lot of discussion about potential tax cut and tax excise cuts around tobacco, which would make tobacco products more affordable, more accessible, particularly to youth and young people who are especially price sensitive. What we do know is that price is a significant deterrent to tobacco use, and we know that reducing the price or the excise won't necessarily be passed on to consumers, but that would essentially make the profit margins even larger for industry and would potentially has the potential to make product even more accessible to everyday Australians.
11: So your submission pushes back against the idea that lower tobacco taxes would solve the illicit tobacco problem. How do you see that debate?
10: Lowering the tax excise is an interesting predicament, partly because it wouldn't necessarily mean that we are price matching the illicit market. The illicit market is a lot cheaper than the regulated market, and there is still large profit margins there. And so there is the opportunity for the illicit market to go even cheaper if it needs to, but also noting that even if the tax excise was reduced significantly, it still wouldn't be as cheap as the illicit market is currently. So there's still going to be a price difference there regardless of how much tax is reduced. And so I think with that challenge in particular means that we know that reducing tax won't work. We know that actually a comprehensive approach, including enforcing the law, is particularly important. We know that, you know, governments, law enforcement, regulators, public health agencies all need to come together to effectively enforce the law, but also to support people to quit and to make sure that the healthcare system is supporting everyday Australians to uphold their health and wellbeing.
11: From a public health perspective, what could be the consequences if cigarettes became more affordable?
10: Yeah, look, from a public health perspective, we know that currently about 66 Australians pass away every day from tobacco-related disease. We know the majority of people who take up smoking do so in youth and adolescence and end up with a lifelong addiction. We also know the majority of people who smoke want to quit or wish they never took it up. And so that really speaks to the addiction aspect. Most Australians want to live long, healthy and prosperous lives. Making everyday products more accessible and cheaper is particularly challenging for young people. Young people are price sensitive to these products. We know that this is a product that when used as directed kills, and we've known about the harms of smoking and that tobacco use causes lung cancer for over 75 years. So the socialisation, the normalisation of having this product available on every street corner is particularly challenging.
11: And in your submission, you've also raised concerns about tobacco industry lobbying. What concerns you the most about the industry's influence on political discussions?
10: Look, there was a challenge last week with the Senate inquiry meeting with the tobacco industry behind closed doors, which came to light. We know that the industry is incredibly innovative. We know that they use all tools available to them to lobby governments and others to normalise nicotine addiction. We've known about the harms of tobacco for over 75 years, and yet they continue to be widely available. So we know this is an incredibly innovative and entrepreneurial industry that will continue to adapt as everyday Australians push back on nicotine addiction. We also have among the lowest smoking prevalence in the world. So we've seen tremendous success across every community with smoking prevalence down to about 8% now across the country. So when smoking prevalence declines, the industry has a legal responsibility to its shareholders to ensure that they are acting in the best interest of their shareholders. And so we have a real conflict, I guess, between the health and wellbeing of Australians and the interests of shareholders who normally are looking to profit.
11: And what measures do you think governments should prioritise to address illicit tobacco and reduce smoking harms?
10: There needs to be a suite of measures implemented. We know that enforcement is incredibly important. We know that tightening the supply chain from manufacture to importation and then dissemination throughout the country is important, and the supply chain really needs to be tightened. And then we also know that we've been doing a lot of things well. We know that providing supports for people to quit is incredibly important. We know that smoke and vape-free areas is important. And we're increasingly hearing from youth and young people that they don't want to be at the hands of an industry that preys on addiction and dependence. We're hearing calls for things like a nicotine-free generation, like they've implemented in the UK. And so I think we need more of these evidence-based solutions to support current and future generations to live addiction-free lives, but to grow up to be healthy, strong, happy and prosperous.
12: Associate Professor Raglan Maddox there, speaking with the Why Is Mayabi Aziz.
0: That was Associate Professor Raglan Maddox from the Public Health Association of Australia speaking to the Wise Mayabi Aziz. In November, Australia will preside over negotiations at the United Nations COP31 in Ankara, Turkey, hoping to mediate between governments and find agreement to accelerate action on climate change. But last month saw another conference in Colombia sidestepping the delicate consensus and industry lobbying of the COPs to focus on practical action. Louise Morris is a climate and environment advocate who attended the conference in Santa Marta, Colombia, representing the Australia Institute. The Wise Aspen Beilhardt spoke to Louise and started asking how the conference originated.
3: So this actually originated from the last COP in Belém in Brazil, where the governments of Colombia and the Netherlands came out of it with a really brave and pragmatic decision to host their own meeting, which was purely about the pragmatism of transitioning away from fossil fuels. So it's not the COP process, which has been going for 30 odd years now and keeps getting lost and bogged down in that need for consensus. So the Santa Marta conference was the first of what will be many to bring along not just a coalition of the willing, but a coalition of ambition to get cracking on that transition. And what we heard over the many, many events and the many side streams was, look, the transition's already happening. We're seeing it across the board of people are moving to renewable energy, especially in these times of increased volatility around fossil fuel supplies, fossil fuel wars essentially driving it. So it was incredibly pragmatic, and part of that pragmatism was needing to be brave.
13: The conference was not publicised much in Australia. There was not much word from the government, but what was Australia's participation in the conference?
3: Well, yeah, and that was noted on by many other nations and parties in attendance of Australia's role in the global fossil fuel picture is significant. Our role in the conference was we sent a departmental delegate to be part of the two-day high-level conversations. What I'd really hoped to see was that someone from the Albanese government would be there, even if it wasn't Minister Bowen, who is, you know, the co-president of the upcoming COP, perhaps an assistant minister for climate change coming along for it, to be involved with those conversations with governments from the Netherlands, from Colombia, from so many other European and Latin American, and more importantly, our Asia Pacific region, having those conversations of what does an orderly, just transition look like, wasn't there. So we forgot to turn up to the first meeting in February 2027. The next meeting is in Tuvalu, so much easier for us to get for. And I'm really hoping that the Australian government will send a strong delegation there and really start stomping up.
13: What was the end point of the negotiations at the conference? Was there anything substantial agreed to?
3: The big substantial point was that the governments of Ireland and Tuvalu are going to go co-host the next meeting, and it's not in some, you know, far distant future. It's February, which is not that far away, really. It's May now. And in the interim, a lot of work is going on to start doing that work of what does clear timelines and transition plans look like. Importantly, for nations who are bearing the worst of the brunts of both climate impacts and transition limited opportunities, what does a fair transition plan look like so communities are not left behind, that we are creating new industries. And that just and fair part is really central to the entire conversation. So it was really heartening to hear that throughout. And science. So out of the Santa Marta conference, a panel has been set up of eminent global scientists who are really going to keep everyone focused on the fact that if it's not 1.5, we're off track. And importantly as well, of stop looking at false solutions such as CCS and offsets. We know they don't work. They are there as a boondoggle for fossil fuel industry to keep on with business as usual and look over there, we've offset. So the science community and the academic community were really clear. So that was really strong ground for the next phase leading up into Tuvalu.
13: So the public reception of the COPs, I think for many people, has just become sort of suffused with cynicism. This was a conference that was doing things a bit differently. Did you come away from this conference with a different feeling?
3: Oh, no cynicism at all, which was wonderful. Of people came out of it with, right, we've got work to do. And because it was set up as a very clear antidote to the COP process, which has just been watered down in consensus with fossil fuel lobby, you know, milling around the corners. It's about ambition. It's about people who are turning up, who are willing to do the work. And so notable compared to, say, a COP conference where, you know, there's a pavilion of nation state stalls sponsored by, oh, gee, I don't know, like Santos, such as Australia has done in the past. None of that. This was people there to get on with the work and call it what it was. So this process will feed into the COP. It's not happening in isolation. So this ambition will be fed back into the COP process.
0: Louise Morris from the Australian Institute talking with The Wire's Aspen Bilharz. One of the leading union voices in Australia's energy transition says skills shortage and delays to renewable energy projects are slowing the country's shift to clean energy. National Secretary of the Electrical Trades Union, Michael Wright, says more support is needed for apprentices and their supervisors as demand grows for workers in the electrification sector. He also says delays in announcing successful projects under government schemes in regional areas are creating uncertainty across the industry. Michael Wright spoke with The Wire's Martin Davis.
14: In the context of this energy transition, it's important to understand we're doing two things at the same time. We are changing what powers our grid to renewables and battery storage, and we are changing what is powered by our grid. Think data centres, but also electric vehicles, cooking, heating, all the rest. Now, materially, this is a better world on the other side of this. Cleaner skies, cheaper power bills, etc., etc. The process of getting there is what's up for grabs at the moment. And right now what's materialising is that labour shortages, a lack of investment in apprentices in training, is impeding our ability to get to that future. So in the context of electricians, we have a forecast shortfall of 42,500 electricians by 2030, and that blows out to over 100,000 by 2050. We can't unlock the good jobs of tomorrow unless we train the workforce we need to build it.
15: You were talking about some of the dilemmas that there are for tradies because of the meagre wage that they're getting. Tell us about that.
14: In terms of the causes, why don't we have enough apprentices and why do we have more than one in three apprentices dropping out? On that dropout, some of the reasons are unsurprising when you factor in that an apprentice straight out of school is on about $17 an hour. Now, they get paid a proportion of the trade rate, but when they go to fill up the car, they don't pay a proportion of the trade rate there. We have apprentices who are skipping meals, who are having to make the hard choice about whether to stay in their trade or go and get a casual job working at Macca's or KFC and earn more money and be able to fill up the car. For all of the billions of dollars that are put into it, the one person that gets ignored in that whole system is the supervising tradesperson. Every apprentice has a supervising tradesperson. And that supervising tradesperson delivers 83% of the apprenticeship and yet provided no support, no training, no guidance as to what it is that they're doing.
15: Another fact is that only 450 immigrants were taken on as new electricians coming in to the country. And yet, at the same time, there's all this rhetoric about waves of immigrants, etc., etc. So how do you square that? Is there a mechanism to be more direct with government in prescribing for more electricians?
14: When we talk about skilled migration, some people see it as the silver bullet that will just fix all of this. Because In terms of skilling up Australians, we sleptwalked through the mining boom of the 2000s, because that was a mining boom that was in two states of Australia, Brazil, Mozambique, a couple of other countries. This energy transition is global. The thought that you can send a plane to Dublin or Johannesburg or Manila and it come back full with electrical workers is a myth. Those people are busy working at home. This is a global shortage. The US is forecasting that they will need in excess of 1 million electricians extra. So as far as we can tell, we actually have more electricians leaving Australia each year than we do coming in. Skill migration simply will not be the solution.
15: So in your view, what is the solution to that particular issue of skilled migration?
14: Our only option, in terms of getting the numbers that we are talking about, are to train Australians. And the good news is that for every apprenticeship advertisement that gets put up, there's 600 applicants. There is no shortage of young people who want to come into our trades, but people who have currently got different career paths who want to come into our trades. The people are there. What we need to do by working together is unlock the jobs for them to come into.
0: That was National Secretary of Electrical Trades Union, Michael Wright, speaking to The Wire's Martin Davis. And that's the end of today's show. Thanks so much for your company wherever you are in Australia. 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The Wire Weekly acknowledges the traditional custodians of the Wurundjeri people of the Kulin Nations, where the program has been produced. And we pay our respects to Aboriginal elders past, present and emerging. Today, The Wire Weekly is brought to you by SYN in Melbourne, Victoria. I'm Amina Shakur. Thanks so much for your company and we'll see you next time with many more stories on The Wire Weekly.
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17: National Radio News.
18: Hello, I'm Peter Hislop. Over 900 people have been charged following a New South Wales police operation checking compliance on bail and apprehended domestic violence orders. The operation focused on the safety of domestic and family violence victim survivors, with 94 firearms and 48 weapons seized in the four-day operation. Acting Assistant Commissioner Adam Johnson says the number of people arrested is concerning.
19: But I think the message needs to get across a lot stronger to, offenders and perpetrators of domestic violence, that it's not the message isn't getting through. This is a stain on society. It's a scourge, and it's something that the New South Wales Police Force won't take a backward step on.
18: And if you or anyone you know needs support, call 1800 RESPECT on 1800 737 732. Grain producers battling mice plagues across several states now have access to a stronger mouse bait. Shannon Kirkwood reports.
20: The regulator, the Australian Pesticides and Veterinary Medicines Authority, has today approved an emergency permit for access to ZP50 mouse bait. Grain Producers Australia will hold the permit. GPA says producers are in urgent need of the bait in order to combat the current mice problems. The permit allows access based on moderate or high levels of mouse activity. Mice have reached plague proportions in Western Australia, South Australia and Eastern Australia.
18: People with disability across Australia are contributing to a campaign calling on the government to stop changes announced in the budget to the NDIS. A Senate inquiry will next month report back on plans to save around $37 billion over the next 4 years, with about 160,000 people to be excluded. People with Disability Australia has launched the Reasonable, Necessary and Ordinary campaign, warning the cuts could cause deterioration, injury and death. PWDA member Francis says people with disability are advocating for their rights.
5: We need people to see us as human beings, and we need you to stand up and change this once and for all, to help all people who have a disability to stand up for their rights and to have a voice.
18: Medical staff with experience working with previous Ebola outbreaks are being sent to DR Congo amid warnings of a global health emergency. The World Health Organization has today declared the outbreak in the DRC with 80 reported deaths an emergency of international concern. There are currently no approved drugs or vaccines to treat the variant. Head of programs at MSF Australia, Simon Eccleshaw, has told the ABC medical staff are being sent and are taking full PPE precautions.
21: Many Australians familiar with PPE through the response here to the COVID outbreak. This is an even higher level of response, and we'll be doing everything we can to make sure that any of the staff travelling into the Ebola-affected area have the latest information and technology to be able to prevent themselves from contracting this virus.
18: The WA opposition says school students have been unfairly penalised for not tagging on and off free public transport. The state government has issued a total of $821,000 in fines to students under the Ride to School Free program. The opposition says the government promised free transport for students, but families are now paying the price. And in sport, Richmond's injury crisis is deepening, with the AFL club potentially being forced to pick a VFL-listed player in its 26-man squad for Friday's Dreamtime at the G-Class against Essendon. Campbell Gray and Sam Cumming are the latest players expected to be ruled out of this week's match due to a hamstring injury picked up in yesterday's loss to St Kilda.
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And good afternoon, very warm welcome to Sounds from the Underground on Radio Blue Mountains 89.1 FM. My name's Trevor Day and I'm sitting in for Steve Perry, who's attending to some family business, very important that. Now, regular listeners to Sounds from the Underground will know that the music that you'll hear in the next couple of hours is not usually mainstream music, and today is no different. In this first hour, it's all Aussie music. You'll hear Rum Jungle, Lachlan X Morris, The Hovering Spooks and The Vans. I'll update you on some local gigs and shows coming up, and I'll play tracks from albums by Greg Williams, Lucky and Joint Pains. All right, but let's kick off now with some music from Newcastle, where there seems to be a very healthy music scene with lots of good music coming out. So the next three tracks I'll play are from Newcastle artists, starting with a guy called William John Jr. This is a song called Run Down South.

0: And welcome back. Time now is 16 minutes past four. And we just heard three tracks from Newcastle artists. That last one was Rum Jungle with a track called All Right. Before that was Lachlan X Morris with Healing Feelings. And first up was William John Jr. with Run Down South. Time for a few messages.
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0: Okay, let's talk about some local gigs and shows coming up. Right, first up, Vince Jones is at the Baroque Room in Katoomba on Saturday the 30th. I think that's a week next Saturday, a couple of weeks away. And in my view, Vince has been Australia's premier jazz singer for the last 40-odd years. He's released 21 albums and I've seen him numerous times, starting at the Basement in Sydney in the early 1980s. He always surrounds himself with top musicians and with his distinctive voice, he never disappoints. And as you can imagine, I've got my tickets. So Saturday the 30th of May. Next up, we've got Dan Sultan coming up to the Blue Mountains Theatre Hub in Springwood on Saturday the 20th of June. The promo says here, come along and enjoy an evening with Dan Sultan up close as he moves through a mix of his classic songs as well as some brand new material. Apart from his amazing soulful voice, he'll also share stories behind the songs and always likes to engage with his audience. Next up, we've got the Black Heathens Choir up there in Blackheath at Phillips Hall on Friday the 26th of June. It says here, songs of love, change, hope and celebration. Join the Heathens Choir for their vibrant new concert, filled with songs you'll know, songs you'll love, and music that reflects the many seasons of life. With 50 soaring voices, it'll be a joyful night of music, harmony, and community. That's Black Heathens Choir, Friday the 26th of June. And finally, the Audreys. They're playing at the Brock Room here in Katoomba, Thursday the 2nd of July. They're from Adelaide, and they play a mix of sort of old country, indie folk music with guitar, banjo and violin. And they're going to play tracks from their debut album Between Last Night and Us on this 20th anniversary tour. They're a very good live band, I know, because I saw them in the Clarendon some years ago. So why not go along and see them? You won't be disappointed. So, as usual, I just like to play a track from one of those artists I mentioned. This is the Audreys with a track called You and Steve McQueen.

And we just heard Adelaide band The Audreys with a track called You and Steve McQueen from their album Between Last Night and Us. And I think they're going to go through the whole album when they play at the Brock Room here in Katoomba on Thursday, the 2nd of July. All right, let's have a quick look at the weather. Been a little bit damp and drizzly over the last few days. I think that's going to continue right through this evening. Forecast of 1 to 5 mil. And then going into tomorrow, the forecast is clearing shower. Actually, I got that wrong. Sorry. Tomorrow's forecast is for rain with a top of 14 and a low of 11. On Wednesday, it's a clearing shower with a top of 12 down to 7. Thursday, it's going to be mostly sunny with a top of 13 down to 5. Same for Friday, down to 7. Thursday, it's going to be mostly sunny with a top of 13 down to 5. Same for Friday, mostly sunny.

sort of melodic indie rock. And in 2024, he released a very good album called Stone on Stone. In fact, Steve introduced me to his music when he played this next track from the album, Stone on Stone. So let's have a listen to this one. It's called The Things That Makes Me Happy.

And we just heard a couple of tracks from a guy called Greg Williams from his excellent album Stone on Stone. And at times I think he sounds a bit like Grant McLennan from the Go-Betweens, which is not a bad thing because I'm a big fan of his sound. So, yeah, Greg Williams, an album's called Stone on Stone. Good stuff. All right, moving right along, let's listen to another Melbourne singer called Lucky. Her real name is Chelsea Knight. And she's just released her very first 9-track mini-album called Biting Heels, full of dreamy, fuzzy, melodic rock. It's a strong album considering it's her first release. So let's hear a few tracks starting with this one called Adored.

0: And we just heard two tracks from Melbourne singer Lucky from her debut album Biting Heels.
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0: Okay, now it's time to lift the tempo a little bit. I'm going to move on to a band, another band from the Newcastle area called Joint Pains. They're actually from Lake Macquarie. They play fast, upbeat music, and late last year they released an album called Ouch. So here are a few tracks, starting with this one called Sandra D.

0: Well, how good was that? I love that. A couple of tracks to rev you up from the album called Ouch from Lake Macquarie band Joint Pains. Great stuff.
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3: This is Bruce from the Hovering Spooks. 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
0: Well, Steve's actually not here. You've got me instead, Trevor. But he's here in spirit because the next track I'm playing is from a band called the Hovering Spooks, and we just heard from Bruce there. Then I'll follow that with a band called the Valerie Trails, couple of bands that Steve introduced me to, and then I'll play a track from a band called The Vans from the New South Wales South Coast. So, as mentioned, next up we've got Sydney band The Hovering Spooks with this track called Creeping Gene.

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1: Good afternoon, I'm Peter Hislop. The Federal Treasurer says opposition claims of a death tax by stealth amount to a scare campaign. A 30% tax will be introduced with the objective of ending the practice of wealthy people splitting up income using a discretionary trust, but it's also an estate structure which can be used to distribute assets after a person dies. Jim Chalmers says other options are available.
2: I think in this regard, it's best not to listen to the scare campaigns from people who have a partisan or a commercial interest in this. We're making sensible, common sense changes. People are entirely free to set up fixed testamentary trusts after 2028 if that's how they would like to avoid paying the minimum tax.
1: US President Donald Trump has warned Iran the clock is ticking as Iranian authorities say a lack of compromise from Washington in response to their proposed peace deal could lead to an impasse in negotiations. In a post to social media, President Trump says they better get moving fast or there won't be anything left of them. Grain producers battling mice plagues across several states now have access to a stronger mouse bait. Shannon Kirkwood reports.
3: The regulator, the Australian Pesticides and Veterinary Medicines Authority, has today approved an emergency permit for access to ZP50 mouse bait. Grain Producers Australia will hold the permit. GPA says producers are in urgent need of the bait in order to combat the current mice problems. The permit allows access based on moderate or high levels of mouse activity. Mice have reached plague proportions in Western Australia, South Australia and Eastern Australia.
1: The World Health Organization is warning an Ebola outbreak in the Democratic Republic of Congo is a public health emergency of international concern. Australian medical staff are among those being sent to the DRC in an attempt to contain the strain, with no drug or vaccine treatments currently available. While it has spread to Uganda, officials say it does not meet the criteria for a pandemic emergency. New South Wales Police have arrested over 900 people following a four-day statewide compliance operation checking people on bail and apprehended domestic violence orders. Acting Assistant Commissioner Adam Johnson says the number of people found to be breaking the law is far too high.
4: In addition to, you know, offenders and suspects taking responsibility and stopping engaging in cowardly behaviour, I think victims need to realise as well that, you know, don't sit back in silence. You need to speak up and you need to know that you've got the right support.
1: And if you or anyone you know needs help, call 1-800-RESPECT on 1-800-737-732. Turning to sport, and Queensland coach Billy Slater has named a 20-man squad for next week's State of Origin match. Sam Walker has been named to make his State of Origin debut. Walker will line up in the halves alongside Cameron Munster, while Kalen Ponga has been named at fullback and Hamiso Tabuai-Fadou in the centres. New South Wales coach Laurie Daly has named 7 new players, including New Zealand international Adin Fanua-Blake. Wet conditions to continue in eastern states and sunny in the west. The Weather Bureau's Sarah Scully has tomorrow's forecast.
5: Now we've got this trough of low pressure that's continuing to bring wet weather to eastern parts of the country that's going to gradually contract eastwards. Also, a weak trough will pass across southern parts of Victoria and Tasmania, bringing a few showers with it. While out in the west, this high pressure system will gradually move into the Bight and bring generally dry and settled weather to much of the remainder, with just a few unseasonal showers.
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6: And you're listening to Radio Blue Mountains 89.1 FM. And the time now is 4 minutes past five. And this is Sounds from the Underground. My name's Trevor Day and I'm sitting in for Steve Perry. In this next hour, you'll hear UK bands Cooler Shaker, The Smile and the Arctic Monkeys. And I'll also play tracks from albums by New Dad, Ash, Weary Donna, Lime Garden and Chloe Slater. But before all of that, let's have a look at the traffic. So as far as the trains are concerned, there's a little bit of track work going on next weekend from 2 a.m. Saturday morning until 2 a.m. Monday morning, which means that some trains will run to a changed timetable due to the track work, and that'll affect stops between Blacktown and Lidcombe. So get on to transportnewsouthwales.info just to check details. As far as the trains running on time. I think that's the case at the moment. As far as the roads are concerned, I'll mention a couple of things here. Springwood, Great Western Highway between Boland Avenue and Mount Street. Scheduled roadwork maintenance every day except Friday and Saturday this week between 9 p.m. and 5 a.m. And at Glenbrook, Great Western Highway between Glenbrook and Falconbridge, you've got roadwork resurfacing going on every day except Friday and Saturday between 8 p.m. and 5 a.m. Traffic will be slowed down to 40 kilometres an hour. And just a quick mention about the Mount Victoria Great Western Highway, Victoria Pass. Nothing new to report. I believe this is going to be the case for many months yet. Diversion going through the Darling Causeway adds about 25 minutes to your travel time, but the Great Western Highway is open between Lithgow and Little Hartley. All right, let's kick off this hour with UK band Cooler Shaker. Cooler spelt K-U-L-A. The band's led by Crispian Mills, who happens to be the son of actress Hayley Mills. The band became well-known during the Britpop era of the 1990s. They had a number of top 10 hits in the UK, and they recently released their eighth album called Wormslayer, which is a good album, full of upbeat, lush, psychedelic sounds. And the album includes this next track called Charge of the Light Brigade.

We just heard a track called No Words from UK band The Smile, which includes Tom York and Johnny Greenwood from Radiohead and drummer Tom Skinner. And that was from their third album called Cutouts. All right, moving across to Ireland now, to the latest album by three-piece band New Dad. They're from Galway, and their album's called Alter. I think it's their second album, full of jangly indie pop rock music. So let's hear a few tracks. This one's called Pretty.

0: And that was a track called Rubosh from Irish band New Dad from their album Alter. And before that, we heard a track called Pretty, which is also from the album. Time for a few more messages.
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0: Okay, well, before those promos, we heard an Irish band, a three-piece Irish band called New Dad. And now I'm going to play some tracks from another three-piece Irish band called Ash. They're from the County Down in Northern Ireland, and they play, I guess you could call it, indie power pop. I've been listening to them for quite a long time, I guess since maybe the late 90s. Their latest album is called Ad Astra. It's their ninth album. So I thought I'd play a few tracks, starting with this one called Ghosting.

And welcome back. You're listening to Sounds from the Underground on Radio Blue Mountains 89.1 FM, streaming on rbm.org.au. And we just heard a couple of tracks from Irish band Ash from their last album called Ad Astra. All right, moving right along now, I'm going to play some tracks from a New Zealand band called Wiridonna, W-I-R-I-D-O-N-N-A. It's the indie rock persona of Wellington singer-songwriter Bianca Bailey. I like them a lot, so I'm going to play two tracks from their 66-track EP called In My Chambers, and this is the title track of that EP.

0: We just heard two tracks from New Zealand's Wiridonna from their fabulous six-track EP called In My Chambers.
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0: All right, now moving on to an album from UK band Lime Garden. They're from Brighton, and their album's called Maybe Not Tonight. They're an all-girl four-piece band that play upbeat indie rock, and their live shows are very energetic and pretty lively, so I've heard. Maybe Not Tonight is a fine album, so let's hear some tracks from Lime Garden.

And we just heard two tracks from the new album by UK band Lime Garden. The album's called Maybe Not Tonight. All right, now we come to probably for me the highlight of the show. It's an excellent EP released by UK singer Chloe Slater. The EP is called Love Me Please, contains five tracks. Chloe Slater's based in Manchester, and she describes the EP as amped up indie music centered around love and life in the 21st century. I really like it. It's actually, for me, one of the best releases from last year. So let's kick off with this track called Sucker. Chloe Slater.

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And we just heard three tracks from UK artist Chloe Slater from her EP called Love Me Please. Just brilliant stuff. Absolutely loved it. So that's nearly it from me. As we head towards 6 o'clock, I'll close with my favourite Arctic Monkeys song called 4 out of 5. Thanks so much for listening. My name's Trevor Day, and for the last few hours I've been sitting in for Steve Perry on Sounds from the Underground. Have a great week, and I'll leave you with the Arctic Monkeys.

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He explained, greatly explained any differences in the authority regarding entropy in the planescape.

0: Not sure if that picked up, but the name of his kids are playing next to the fence. Kind of cute.
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3: 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Thank you for joining us. I'm joined in the studio by this is Max Robert Frost, the Wizard in Residence,

0: Blue Mountains Void Observance League, joined in the studio by a full cohort of league officials. So I have with me the Dungeon Master and Hoarder of Treasures, Most Ominous Mystic.
1: Evening.
0: And very honoured, as always, to have with us our Summoner-in-Chief, Atavus Infectum.
2: Hello.
0: And we have Atavus Jr. joining us in the studio too. Does Atavus Jr. have a title?
3: Hello.
4: Atavus Jr. does not have a title. What should Atavus Jr.'s title be?
0: I don't know.
4: Summoner-in-Junior?
0: Summoner in training.
4: Yeah.
0: Apprentice summoner.
4: Well,
0: if we figure that out. But more important matters, what was that we just listened to?
4: That was Owls into Cats, which is by Aisling's new EP, which was recorded on Saturday.
0: Amazing.
4: How productive are we?
0: We're just pumping. So recorded Saturday at the Vacuous Ritual. A thoroughly enjoyable and empty evening, I would say.
1: It was really, really good.
0: It was so great. I think we're going to play at least one other of the recordings from it this evening as well. But just so good. And that...
4: Vi's set was amazing.
0: Yeah, so Vi is formerly Teeth Dreams.
4: It's a bit hard to... I think there's a transitional phase going on, but Vi recently announced announced at the show and also on Instagram that they're moving away from the Teeth Dreams name or project.
0: Yeah.
4: And this is, I think, the first release under the name Vi Aisling, which we feel very,
0: very honored.
4: Privileged
0: to
4: be involved in. But from what I understand, they were talking about there being a lot of heavy stuff associated with the artist, the project of Teeth Dreams that they're wanting to move away from and move into a new era of music and sound making, and this, you know, the sets that they're performing on this mini New South Wales tour are sort of indicative of where they want to go. So.
0: Incredible stuff.
4: Hey? Yeah, it's so good. Yeah. It's available on the League Bandcamp, and I really strongly recommend that you get yourself a good set of headphones and you go and download it and listen to it with a good set of headphones, because it's a really powerful piece.
0: I even more strongly recommend that people go to Lazy Thinking on Wednesday evening.
4: Yes.
0: And
4: experience
0: it in person.
4: Yes, that is a good recommendation.
0: Yeah. All right, I'm going to play a couple more ads, and then I'm going to play a track that I want to play. I haven't even told you what it is.
4: What is it?
0: Take that. Oh, well, I was pointing it out of us when I said that. Not not speaking to you, dear listeners. I'm going to play a piece from Alan Moore's Highbury Working, which is really... so it was an album that I'll look up more details about it when we whilst it's playing, but it's with Alan Moore and Tim Perkins, and the track I'm going to play from it is Skeleton Horse, which is one of my favourite from it.
4: Listeners should also be advised that there's a bit of radio magic happening, and that you're playing this off of your old iPod.
0: Yeah, mate.
4: So we should put a photo of this on the Lee as a story.
0: Okay, well,
4: because we're all about dead technology.
0: Oh, love it. Yeah, nothing better.
4: You know, I mean, the iPod's not quite as dead as
0: some things, but
4: say the mini CD.
0: No, the mini CD is back.
4: It's absolutely back on demand with a vengeance.
0: Yeah. Just all right. Let's
1: albums on iPods.
4: Oh yeah, we get. We get those old MP3, the off-brand MP3 players, and we just hoard them.
0: We can make our own. I've made my own MP3 player. We'll just make Void Observance MP3 players.
4: What?
0: Yeah.
4: You've made your own MP3 player?
0: Yeah, a terrible one.
4: Stop saying these things like, yeah.
0: Of course. Hasn't everybody?
4: Wait, are you serious?
0: Yeah. I'll tell you more. Well, yes.
4: Okay, that's private league business. We don't put our business on the street.
0: Well, we do, but that's...
4: Not that business.
0: We'll talk about it later. Separate business. Oh, that could work for...
4: Ah. Yeah.
0: All right. let's do some stuff.
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Down here in the grey clay, all the buried energies that feed the overworld are pulled. This is the ghost soup. Apparitions, sewer dredges drowned by sudden flood, rat spectres, subway phantoms. Tomb talk in the hollow black. Beneath Holloway Road, one of the city's subterranean rivers rises from two springs, two heads better than one. The Hackney Brook, dual currents platted in a cold chrome braid. Underworld Perrier, a twin tide heading east. A dead man's flume, the underriver will discharge its secret metals, its contaminants into the River Lee. Down here, in the exchange of salt and sand, fluid intelligence is meeting, prehistoric conversation, methane dialogues. In 1859, Joseph Bazalgette, now a bronze head near Hungerford Bridge, engineers interceptory sewers, voiding London's wastes into the Thames. One pig iron colon winding under Highbury Hill to swallow Hackney Brook in giant acoustics. Underage toshers trawl the human silt for coins, for lost engagement rings. Prospectors up Ship Creek panning for diamonds like the rest of us. But then the waters rise. The sewer portcullis of the penstock chamber slams down loud and final. In 1963, construction starts on the Victoria Line. Immense drum diggers with rotating teeth, injected liquid nitrogen to freeze the water-bearing gravel. Science fiction hardware chews its way across the city.

work unearthed six fossil nautiloids, each 60 million years old, near Victoria. Plows through a plague pit at Green Park. Further along its six-year crawl at Highbury, it meets Bazalgette Sewer. Night works are entailed. Curfew machinery. 1913, during foundation work at Highbury Stadium, locals are invited to contribute backfill. One, a coalman, gives more than intended when his horse falls in, pole axed and buried on the spot. A bone mare, rattling loose beneath the Arsenal ground. Beneath the seated and sedated stands, it lopes along the clay dead at a graveyard canter, nothing holding it together but a cartilage of mystery. Its funeral hoofbeat ringing in Bazalgette sewer bore, kicking up sparks on the Victoria line. A skeleton horse. Epona, underworld horse goddess worshipped by glum Gallic cavalrymen at Rome's Highbury garrison. Holding her iron key to death's Bible door, she'll ride down Hackney Brook

earth closes about us, veined with wire, pipe bone, a filthy subtext. Marsh gas flares in rusted catacombs. Move up between the shale drifts to the street lamp follicles. Eye level Highbury rising from black earth into another element. The flood of animal emotion surging in the street. Present desires precipitated, curdled to a ceasefire.

0: You're listening to Void Signal, and you're unmuted. Most of them is Mystic, so, you know. That was Piano Phase, a Steve Reich piece performed by the Grey Men.
1: Yay!
0: So, surprising everyone here.
1: That was surprising.
0: Yeah,
1: that's
0: yeah.
1: That's not what I think about when I think about the Grey Men.
0: Well, yeah, I mean, the Grey Men make, or often make, really slow 1 BPM doom music, they say. But underlying that is like a really profound, I would say, musical awareness and like awareness of music history and everything like that. So, like, you know, they will do really slow, often improvised stuff, but like will do it to a scale or do it with a knowledge of a lot of music history and stuff. So,
1: are you saying they're actual musicians?
0: They're actual musicians. They know things about music.
1: I didn't know this about them.
0: No, they're smart people. Like, yeah, I know. It's intimidating.
1: They must never know.
0: They must never know. Well, yeah.
1: Hopefully they're not listening now.
0: Well, you know, yeah. So, but one of the reasons to play the Grey Men was, you know, you never know what to expect from them. But also, they will be playing on Wednesday evening at Lazy Thinking.
1: That's right.
0: So,
1: Inordinata Stultitia, Inordinate Foolishness.
0: Oh, right.
1: That is the name. That's the name of the event.
0: Great. Yeah. Perfect. I knew that.
1: What?
0: I knew that.
1: Oh, did you?
0: Yes.
1: Yeah.
0: Fluent Latin. It's one of the criteria to get into the league. Right? and before that, so that was from their LP03 Wealth, which, yeah, check it out. It's an awesome one. Before that, we had Alan Moore and Tim Perkins' Skeleton Horse from The Highbury Working. It was from 1997. I looked it up. And it was performed live with, accompanied by dance, apparently, which I would...
1: Oh, really?
0: Yeah, would love to have seen. But it's basically unearthing a lot of the hidden history of Highbury. So a place in England. And it's a really incredible listen. And, I mean, Alan Moore is a magician and a writer of comics, but also has a phenomenally beautiful voice.
1: Is Alan Moore... I might make a complete idiot of myself. Is Alan Moore the... Watchman guy?
0: Yeah.
1: Oh,
0: so
1: he is.
0: Wrote
1: okay,
0: The
1: cool.
0: Watchman, V for Vendetta, From Hell. Right.
1: Oh, From Hell.
0: Yeah. Right. Yeah. So
1: that's why we were talking about Jack the Ripper.
2: He's also a magician.
0: And a magician, yeah. So
1: would you say he's more a magician than an author?
0: I think more so now, and a lot of the work since From Hell has like has shifted more from writing comics. Or Promethea, if you check that out, it's like basically going through the Kabbalah in a comic book, and it's incredible. It is such an incredible work.
1: It's pretty much the only form that I can read a religious text is in comic book form.
0: And Promethea actually goes into that you learn more from comic books, that they're actually a superior medium for conveying information. You know, this is a wonderful... Wonderful writer, thinker, human being, and magician. And yeah, so that was originally by The Moon and Serpent, Grand Theatre of Marvels, I think was the name of the project. It was released on Steve Severin's label, which I can't remember the name of at the moment. Steve Severin being from Susie and the Banshees back in the day. Creatures and whatnot. I'm going to stop yapping, play some more ads, and then play something else. I'll figure out what in the meantime.
1: Are we...
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0: Welcome to League Business.
1: That was the worst sting of all time. What was that?
0: I think it was some...
1: No, you definitely need to explain that.
0: Some youths on the train, maybe?
1: Oh, wow, okay. Something bad happening to them, it sounds like.
0: Yeah, hopefully.
1: League Business.
0: League Business, yeah.
1: Well, obviously the show on Wednesday in Sydney at Lazy Thinking starts at 7 p.m. Cost you $15. It's the last show on Vi's New South Wales mini tour. So if you want to see Teeth Dreams, this will be the last show, probably, I guess, that Teeth Dreams will play in New South Wales.
0: Yeah.
1: So it was
0: awesome performance on Saturday. It will be again on Wednesday. Get along to it if you at all can.
1: And you're playing?
0: I'm playing, yeah, me. Yeah. And you're playing?
1: I'm playing.
5: Second show on your tour?
1: Second show on my tour, yep. The only Sydney show, really. And then the Grey Men, obviously. And then after that, we've got Kei Takahashi. Yeah. Supported by Society of Cutting Up Men, Solo Devourer, a.k.a. Michael from Mono Eater, and the coolest noise band in Sydney.
0: So here.
1: Possibly Australia.
0: So happening.
1: Folly of Stultus.
0: Folly of Stultus,
1: which
0: yeah.
1: is going to have a very awesome... are we telling people who are the personnel? Or do we just say Folly of Stultus and it's whoever
0: we've
1: got
0: to figure it out first.
1: Yeah, true. Yeah. But that's on the 6th of June. People should buy tickets to that.
0: It's going to be a huge, huge night. Come along. It will be so much fun and it will go off. Kay is performing as Anti-Itch Cream.
1: Down in Sydney.
0: In Sydney. But yep. I don't know if there's many other Kei Takahashi
1: I can't
0: shows.
1: Remember if the show... I think... They're playing three shows in New South Wales, one at the Oxford Art Factory, one at Lazy Thinking, and one up here.
0: Up here in the mountains.
1: I think the Oxford Art Factory one might be a Kei Takahashi show, but I'm not 100%. Mm. But this will be significantly more intimate and fun.
0: Yeah. plus you get to...
1: Society of Cutting Up Men.
0: Yeah.
1: Like, come on.
5: And the coolest band in the world.
1: And the coolest noise band in New South Wales / Australia.
0: If not the universe.
1: If not the universe. You know. Yeah. Plus Michael. So, a.k.a. Solo Devourer. I mean, come on. Forget about it.
0: It's going to be great. I'm
1: gonna be so
0: really
1: fun.
0: Looking forward to it.
1: Yep.
0: And, yeah, it's going to go off.
1: Go off indeed. Go off indeed it will. And then really the next thing after that is we're doing a screening of Soul in Flames the night before Cerulean Winter Night, which is at the end of June. The 27th, to be specific, and then obviously the screening is the 26th, which you and Vague Posting will be playing.
0: Yeah.
1: Don't know how ticket sales are going.
5: Very well.
1: For that. Very well.
5: For Cerulean, it's going well. For the
1: screening.
5: I would have to check.
1: Yeah, we don't know, but very, very high chance that there's not going to be many tickets left because we only released, I think, 20 tickets. It's going to be a very intimate event. So if you are coming out for Cerulean and you want to come up the night before for that, you should buy your ticket for that straight away.
0: Strongly recommend only screening in New South Wales of Soul and Flames as well.
1: Yeah,
0: so,
1: exactly. You know, there won't be tickets on the door for that.
0: Very unlikely. Yeah. Yeah, perfect. While you're here, Most Ominous Mystic, Atavis keeps sending me angry messages and is fuming regularly about Gildan.
1: Most things.
5: Oh, Gildan.
0: Most things.
1: Yeah, Gildan specific. Yeah. Gildan's a prick. Yeah, sorry. Anyway.
5: those sort of angry messages.
0: Yeah. What is going on with this? Worms of the Cerulean Palisades. Is this factual?
5: Well, I mean, apparently, that's what he's been saying. You got to believe him, right?
0: Well, someone's
1: been checking, right? Like,
5: what, like fact checking him. He's the writer of histories and reviser of histories.
1: Yeah, right. Anyway.
0: So it's all canon. It's all canon now.
5: Well, I assume he's got citations somewhere in it, right?
0: Well,
1: I haven't seen any.
0: We're all fairly outraged. I don't know if you can tell, but the illustrations in it by Deciduous,
1: they are good.
0: Ancient Dream are fantastic.
1: Yeah,
0: beautiful work.
1: I feel very bad that our Grand Celestial Aesthete has to associate with creatures such as Gildan.
0: We'll figure that out.
5: You might need to check the lock on his cage. Apparently he keeps getting down.
1: Or just change the Instagram password
0: again.
1: Do something about it. I don't care what it is.
0: Well, while we figure that out, I'm going to play some Test Department from my old technology. And then after that, we're going to play Matty Briggs's Observance from Saturday Evening, which is wonderful and has just been released, hot off the press.
1: Hot off the press.
0: The hottest.
1: Literally
0: the hottest
1: hit published
0: off the
1: press. 5 minutes ago.
0: Amazing. Yeah. So
1: played with toothbrushes,
0: but amazing.
1: Amazing.
0: Like, such a beautiful performance. Yeah. All right, I'm gonna mute us, play an ad, and then play some other stuff.
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3: You're still with us here at Void Signal. That was the phenomenal Observance Number 23, Machina by Maddie Briggs, recorded live at Vacuous Ritual Number 4 on Saturday.
4: That was a great set.
3: Oh, so fantastic. Yeah.
4: It was so good.
3: Loved it, I think.
4: Yeah, the toothbrush. The toothbrush thing is just so Maddie, for people who weren't there, so Maddie had 4 electric toothbrushes, all at different levels of charge, so that the machinery or the motor was running at different speeds, and each different one gave a different resonance or tone when held over the pickups, and then she was also bending the strings.
3: And pressing the top of the toothbrush to change the speed that it was vibrating as
4: yeah,
3: well.
4: Like, it was, yeah. And so so Vivisection, who has played a previous show, when she posted about it on Instagram, I think she said something like, oh, she's got those toothbrush theremins. We were just talking off air that it was amazing visually as well. Like the sound was obviously incredible. There were moments of it where I was getting strong Sarah DeVarchi vibes.
5: I think Kali Malone, I was listening to during the day, gave me very similar vibes. But I think it's the guitar was tuned to an open chord. It's kind of crazy that the different speeds of the motor would generate, like, it's crazy how harmonious that was. I would almost think it shouldn't have made so much sense. It was brilliant.
4: It was very cohesive in a way I wasn't expecting.
3: Mm.
4: It was brilliant.
3: Well, talking about the what do you call it? The process fetishization.
4: Yes.
3: Thing. Like I think that like demonstrate like that to me really drove home that it's the process that works for you that's so important. Because it's such a because thinking about the vibration of the toothbrushes, right? You're going to be feeling that as you're playing it as well.
4: That's like, a really good point too.
3: Yeah.
4: And the thing you don't get from the recording is the sound of the actual toothbrushes, because that was obviously a present thing at the show, and I really liked that as well.
3: Yeah, and the physicality of the performance as well, I think was really beautiful.
4: Yeah.
3: Like, you know, I think that watching people play music live is like so enthralling. So come do that on Wednesday night. what a great segue. Speaking of watching people do things live as well, that last promo for the RBM barbecue, come down.
4: We're going to be a Bunnings. Yeah.
3: Wake up early.
4: Robbie the Wiz and Atavis cooking the snacks.
3: Oh, yeah. Yeah, come
4: as avowed vegetarians. Hopefully, we won't be cooking the meat ones, but we'll be selling them.
3: Okay, well, we'll be selling sausages. Yes, at Bunnings Katoomba.
4: from Sunday. 8 a.m. to 10 a.m. So the long, long shift of 2 hours. but the RBM crew will be there all day. And these are really, these things are really important because this is the kind of thing that actually keeps stuff like this, like going. Radio Blue Mountains running. So
3: come say hi, buy some sausages.
4: Pick up your bolts.
3: Yeah.
4: Pick up your... Two-by-fours.
3: Come to Bunnings and buy some equipment. Make experimental music with it. Send it to us, and we'll play it on the radio.
4: I reckon we should do a show.
3: Yeah.
4: Where we all have to just make music out of stuff we buy from the hardware store.
5: Yeah. A show at Bunnings. In the trade section.
4: That'd be fun.
3: we'll do both. We'll record a sting for the league business at Bunnings on Monday.
4: That's a good idea.
3: All right.
5: Well, you're going to have to do a live from Bunnings sort of segment for next week's show. Maybe you can record something on site.
4: Well, true, but I mean, Bunnings is great, but I also do go to Mitre 10. So, you know, we can't forget about Mitre 10.
3: Support all local businesses.
4: Yeah, that's right.
3: I'm going to play another old thing from my iPod, whatever this is.
4: Have you played your?
3: No, I'm gonna do that now. Yeah. So, strap yourself in for some I don't even know how old, more than a decade old.
4: This is vintage Robbie the Wiz.
3: Yeah, check it out.

Talking away, talking away, talking away, talking away, talking away, talking away, talking away, talking away, talking away, talking away, talking away, talking away, talking away, talking away, talking away, talking away, talking away, talking away, talking away, talking away, talking away, talking away, talking away, talking away, talking away, talking away, talking away, talking away, talking away, talking away, talking away, talking away, talking away, talking away, talking away, talking away, talking away, talking away, talking away, talking away, talking away, talking away, talking away, talking away, talking away, talking away, talking away, talking away, talking away, talking away, talking away, talking away, talking away, talking away, talking away, talking away, talking away, talking away, talking away, talking away, talking away, talking away, talking away, talking away, talking away, talking away, talking away, talking away, talking away, talking away, talking away, talking away, talking away, talking away, talking away, talking away, talking away, talking away, talking away, talking away, talking away, talking away, talking away, talking away, talking away, talking away, talking away, talking away, talking away, talking away, talking away, talking away, talking away, talking away, tal

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0: that was Void by the Grey Men from The Shape of Noise to come from 2024. That one's out on Art as Catharsis and features a couple of tracks featuring yours truly as well.
1: Featuring you, featuring Robert.
0: Featuring Mix Robert Frost, yeah.
1: That's a great label, by the way.
0: Yeah,
1: Catharsis.
0: Yeah, Australian label.
1: Really good. Well. I think, are they a Sydney label?
0: I think they're maybe down in Melbourne, but I don't.
1: They moved down to Melbourne. Never heard that before.
0: Yeah, that's never happened.
1: Way to be original, Art as Catharsis.
0: Were you just saying how they were a good label? Yeah, so thanks for tuning in, hanging out with us. Anything else that people need to know?
1: Come on Wednesday. We haven't mentioned that yet.
0: Oh, right. Yeah, I should mention that. What's happening on Wednesday?
1: Oh, show.
0: At Lazy Thinking.
1: Teeth Dreams, Max Robert Frost, Atavis, and the Grey Men. It's going to be a loud one.
0: It's going to be lots of fun.
1: And they have great food at Lazy Thinking. Ooh, the food is really good.
0: Try the burgers. A Lumi burger. Delicious.
1: Yep.
0: And come along to the barbecue on
1: Yes, come by Sausages.
0: On Sunday
1: between 8 and 10 a.m. and say g'day.
0: Or anytime during the day.
1: Well, come anytime, but if you want to see our lovely smiling faces, come at it between 8 and 10 a.m.
0: Sounds good. What time's the show on Wednesday?
1: 7 p.m.
0: Be there. See you there. All right, I'm going to play, because there's no one after us, I'm going to play one more track. I'm going to play Björk.
1: Yay!
0: From the amazing album Post. I'm going to play the banger of an opener, Army of Me.
1: Yay.

time in the little Middle East, there was a fascist settler entity on a killing spree. They pillaged the innocent villagers to steal their dignity. It's simple, this literal misery's a thrill to industry. In case you're wondering, the place is Philistine. From little Italy to Greece and the streets of the Philippines. They know the name, even Algeria felt the guillotine. Cause ignorant idiots sit and wish to bring them to their knees. Killing jealous, big vendettas,

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messages we send. Nature's voice is lost amongst the bluster and desire.

0: annually.
1: Israel has intercepted a fleet of aid vessels bound for Gaza. Dozens of vessels were attempting to reach the Palestinian territory. It's believed 11 Australians were among the crews. The BBC's Middle East correspondent, Yolande Nell, is in Jerusalem.
2: So basically, more than 50 boats set sail from Amaris in Turkey last week. More than 400 activists on board, close to 40 countries represented, the biggest number of people from Turkey, but there are others who come from all around the world. And we've been watching the live feed on the Global Samud Flotilla's website. There have been some boats that have been boarded by men in uniform, armed men, Israeli forces, according to the Israeli media.
1: Red Cross Lifeblood says it needs 13,000 donations of A and O blood over the next week. It's to prevent stocks falling to critical levels. Lifeblood is expecting sustained pressure on supply during the upcoming flu season, with winter typically bringing higher cancellation rates and lower donor attendance due to seasonal illnesses. Tens of billions of dollars worth of roads, rail, hospital and energy assets in Victoria are at risk of damage or destruction from climate change-fuelled extreme weather, according to a new report. Victoria's Independent Infrastructure Advisory Body found more than $57 billion worth of state-owned or regulated assets would be at risk from climate hazards by 2030. The figure was calculated under a low scenario in which falling emissions and a rapid transition to net zero would likely keep global warming to below 2 degrees above pre-industrial levels. Turning to sport, in cricket, Pat Cummins has helped the Sunrisers Hyderabad into the Indian Premier League playoffs. The Sunrisers defeated the Chennai Super Kings by 5 wickets. Cummins took 3 wickets. Ishan Kishan top scored with 70 runs as the Sunrisers reached their target of 181 with 1 over to spare.
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6: Budjwe Mullumwill. That's good morning in our local Darug language. My name is Lex Dad and I'm a local Darug man. We share country up here in the Blue Mountains with the Gundungurra people. I'd like to pay respects to our elders, both past and present. I'd like to pay respects to our young people who are emerging elders. I'd like to pay respects to Pemulwuyunga, Mother Earth, and Father Sky, Biami. And I say in our local Darug language, Wadami Miriga Darug Nyura. Welcome, friends, to Darug country, and Yanana Budri Gumara. May we all walk with good spirit, with patience, humility, and respect from one another. Didjirigora, and thank you.
7: And thank you, Uncle Lex, for that beautiful welcome to country. It's 7:05 here at Radio Blue Mountains, 89.1 FM. You're with CP Murphy, and I'm very excited today because we have a very special guest coming all the way up from Groovy Newtown. He'll be here at about 7:30, thereabouts, and his name is Ben Lovegrove. He's an accredited Wim Hof instructor, more about him later, hosts breathing classes and fundamental workshops in Newtown, and he's about to host a retreat here at Dantosa House in Katoomba. So he's driving 99 kilometres through tunnels and forests to be with us here at Radio Blue Mountains. Thank you, Ben, and I can't wait to see you. So in the meantime, it's raining. It's going to rain all day. It says high chance of rain. What's the point? It's raining. And it's going to peak to 13 degrees in Lithgow and Katoomba. And further down the mountains, the mid-mountains, Springwood, will be 17 degrees. And the plains of Penrith, 20 degrees. So, yeah, tomorrow's going to be nice and sunny, but today, which is just going to be cozy, soupy day, toast and butter and get the heaters on, I guess. So I have got to tell you about trains. They're on time. And traffic, it's looking smooth. I can't see any problems anywhere on the road maps here. Thankfully, there's a little bit of road work going on here and there, but nothing to block any traffic that's going east or coming up west, other than that still continuous disaster at Mount Victoria Pass, which is closed for emergency road work. and all traffic is detoured via the Darling Causeway to get into the back of Lithgow. And a big shout out to everyone down there. Hold in there. That's all we can all do, I think. It's 7:07. Let's start with some Kinky Afro. This is the Happy Mondays, and we'll be playing some songs about breathing and 60s funk. It's Tuesday, the 19th of May.

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2: This next song is by Beats International. It was released in 1990. And Norman Cook, who was in the House Martins, when that disbanded, he wanted to be a DJ again. And this is part of his collaboration. And they've sampled SOS Band, Just Be Good to Me. And I wonder if you can hear it. Underneath it, it's the Clash's Guns of Brixton. This is Dub Be Good to Me.
3: Boss walk jam, nitty gritty, you're listening to the boy from the big bad city.

0: Well, that was telemusic, telepop music with Breathe, and before that was Breathe by Kylie. And speaking of breathing, we have our special guest Ben Lovegrove, who's just been hanging out the front door and said, hell yeah, come on in. So here he is sitting with us, and let me put your mics on. Welcome, Ben.
1: Well, thank you for having me.
0: Oh, it's a pleasure.
1: It's great to be here.
0: Yeah, did you have a good trip up?
1: I drove up last night, so I'm based in Sydney, but my my in-laws live up here. They live in Katoomba, so so conveniently for me, I was able to stay at their place, and so I drove up last night after work, and and then I'll drive home again today, so a short stop in and out, but
0: Well, that makes it much easier. Well, welcome to Radio Blue Mountains.
1: Thank you for having me.
0: Let's just do a quick recap on who you are. You are a Wim Hof instructor, an accredited one. How do you become an accredited Wim Hof instructor?
1: Yeah, so...
0: Hang on, first of all, who is Wim Hof?
1: Wim Hof. Yeah, Wim Hof. Wim Hof is a Dutch individual. He's, I guess, defined as an extreme athlete on Wikipedia, but he is the genius behind the Wim Hof method. So he developed the Wim Hof method, which is based on three pillars: the breath, the cold, and the mindset. Wim Hof is, I believe he's 67 years old. He just recently turned 67. One of nine children, born in Holland. And his life, having read his book, his life was quite, I guess, unremarkable up until he turned the age of 18. And it was around that time he was living in a squatter's house in Amsterdam. Mm. And then he was walking on one cold January morning and then decided that he was going to go for a swim in this pond on this freezing cold morning. And that was kind of the start of him developing the Wim Hof method. And then Wim Hof, he had his own, I guess, tragedy in early part of his life. Mm. So after he got into cold plunging, he also started to get into things like yoga, Hinduism, Buddhism and stuff. And he'd met his wife not long thereafter. They married, they had four kids, and then tragedy struck. She died by suicide and left him to raise his four kids alone.
0: Oh.
1: And then, absolute tragedy. And in his book, he spoke about having no power and no career aspirations and no money. And he raised his four kids as a single parent and persevered. And it was during that time he used things like his breath, the cold, and his mindset to heal himself and to push through that difficult period that he had to endure for the sake of his children. So time went on, and then over time he started to get into the media spotlight by doing really, really extreme things, in that he pushing his body to these in putting himself in these deadly environments, like really, really cold environments. At the time, I think he held the world record for the world's longest ice bath. So it was like over 2 hours.
0: Just listening to you.
1: It was very extreme. It's on YouTube. There's a clip of him in Manhattan back in, I think it was around 2008, where he was in this kind of like cubed glass panel thing, like four side cubed glass panel. Thing, and they just filled it up with ice, and he sat in there for over 2 hours.
0: I thought that was an art installation.
1: So you have seen it, have you?
0: I thought that was some performance art.
1: It kind of looks like it, doesn't it? And being in Manhattan as well. And I think it was outside the famous museum just near Central Park. I can't.
0: The Met.
1: The Met, that's right. Yeah, thank you.
0: That's okay.
1: Yeah, and so he started pushing his body and putting his body into these extreme scenarios. Like he walked up Mount Everest in nothing but a pair of shorts, like past the death zone.
0: He sounds a bit crazy. He sounds like the typical crazy Dutchman with so much vigor and chutzpah and energy, and he will just do it. We've got Dutch friends that are like that. It's in their genes.
1: It is. Yeah, he's very, the way you were just, I guess, describing him, he's very much like that. He's high on life. He's just full of energy, and he's...
0: That's great.
1: And I guess what he's done by developing and creating the Wim Hof method with, I believe it was his eldest son, it's now practiced by millions worldwide, and to become an accredited certified instructor, You do have to go through the rigors to do that, and there's a reason for that as well.
0: Did you have to climb up in your shorts on the top of Mount Everest?
1: No, I didn't. But there's a retreat, or there's a place in Poland that the Wim Hof Method, the academy, hosts like training sessions for instructors, and there's a big mountain there that they climb up in the middle of winter as well, and they're all in their shorts and whatnot. But I haven't done that yet. So that's a little bit about Wim Hof and him developing and creating the method with his father, and it's practiced by millions worldwide now, and I think there's over 1,000 instructors as well, like me.
0: I think that's incredible. We are going to have to play the news at 7:30, which is any second now, and then we'll be back with you, Ben.
1: Sounds good.
0: Thank you for coming here. I love hearing about this crazy Wim. Sorry, I won't call him that. Magnificent Wim Hof. And I want to tell you about squatting in Amsterdam, how it's legal. It's a really great plan.
1: All right.
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3: Good morning, I'm Laura Devoy. Flash flooding and high tides are isolating some communities in northern New South Wales and southeast Queensland this morning. The New South Wales State Emergency Service says in the 24 hours to 5 a.m. there were nearly 200 incidents, including 3 flood rescues. There are currently 20 advice level warnings and 15 watch and acts, with more heavy rain forecast today. In Queensland, the SES says there have been 320 requests for assistance over the past 24 hours, mostly for tarping and sandbagging. US President Donald Trump says he has postponed plans for a new strike on Iran. In a statement on Truth Social, Mr. Trump said the strike was planned for Tuesday local time, but the leaders of Qatar, Saudi Arabia and the United Arab Emirates had asked him to hold off. He says serious negotiations for a deal, which will include no nuclear weapons for Iran, are taking place. Australians are being warned contaminated illicit alcohol is being sold alongside legal products. Shannon Kirkwood has more.
4: Alcohol and drug researchers say a preliminary investigation found illicit bottles of vodka were found at licensed retailers in Melbourne, being sold at a cheaper price than competitors. Chemical testing showed some of the bottles contained methanol and plastic contaminants. Researchers say this is a concerning finding. Typical indicators of illicit products include inexpensive labels and bottles, while larger random audits of bottle shops across several states have also identified the widespread availability of illicit alcohol. It's estimated the illicit alcohol market is worth at least $767 million annually.
3: Israel has intercepted a fleet of aid vessels bound for Gaza. Dozens of vessels were attempting to reach the Palestinian territory. It's believed 11 Australians were among the crews. The BBC's Middle East correspondent, Yolande Nell, is in Jerusalem.
5: So basically, more than 50 boats set sail from Amaris in Turkey last week. More than 400 activists on board, close to 40 countries represented, the biggest number of people from Turkey, but there are others who come from all around the world. And we've been watching the live feed on the Global Samud Flotilla's website. There have been some boats that have been boarded by men in uniform, armed men, Israeli forces, according to the Israeli media.
3: Red Cross Lifeblood says it needs 13,000 donations of A and O blood over the next week. It's to prevent stocks falling to critical levels. Lifeblood is expecting sustained pressure on supply during the upcoming flu season, with winter typically bringing higher cancellation rates and lower donor attendance due to seasonal illnesses. Tens of billions of dollars worth of roads, rail, hospital and energy assets in Victoria are at risk of damage or destruction from climate change-fuelled extreme weather, according to a new report. Victoria's Independent Infrastructure Advisory Body found more than $57 billion worth of state-owned or regulated assets would be at risk from climate hazards by 2030. The figure was calculated under a low scenario in which falling emissions and a rapid transition to net zero would likely keep global warming to below 2 degrees above pre-industrial levels. Turning to sport, in cricket, Pat Cummins has helped the Sunrisers Hyderabad into the Indian Premier League playoffs. The Sunrisers defeated the Chennai Super Kings by 5 wickets. Cummins took 3 wickets. Ishan Kishan top scored with 70 runs as the Sunrisers reached their target of 181 with 1 over to spare.
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0: And it's 7:35 here on Tuesday the 19th of May up in glorious Katoomba. It's raining today. It's going to rain all over the Blue Mountains. And I'm here with my special guest, Ben Lovegrove, who is an accredited Wim Hof instructor, and he hosts breathing classes. And let's talk about this retreat that you're doing at Dantosa House in Katoomba this weekend.
1: Yeah, sure. Love to. Yeah.
0: What's involved in the retreat? It's men's only, isn't it? And you're keeping an intimate group of 12.
1: Yeah, that's right. Yeah. So it's a men's only retreat. It's a wellness retreat.
0: Mm.
1: And I guess the intention behind this retreat is for people to, or men who are coming along, to have the opportunity to step away from everyday life. Come up to a beautiful naturistic spot up here in the Blue Mountains, which I think everyone who is aware of the Blue Mountains, who doesn't live here, is aware of its beauty, and it certainly has a lot of that. So at Dantosa House in North Katoomba, we've identified, I guess, from my business partner and I's perspective, Paul Turley, that is, What For Services. We've identified a beautiful spot for it, and the intention,
0: gorgeous.
1: Yeah, it's so good over there. And the intention is to have that setting. That setting is really, really crucial, because being in nature, being away from, I guess, the distraction from everyday life, chaos, demands, people trying to take our time and trying to take our attention away. Yes, that's right. Digital distractions as well.
0: Mm.
1: So I guess the point I'm making is it's really hard to switch off. So this is an opportunity to step away just for 24 hours, have a reset, go out into nature, and also connect with other people who you may have seen, have not seen for a while, or some people you've never met before. Mm. And I guess the other thing to probably call out as well, Caroline, is that it doesn't matter where you're coming from, right? I think there's probably some conclusions drawn when you hear wellness retreat, that people, that it's designed specifically for people that are going through hardships, and that could be the case. And all those people who are going through hardship or are going through challenges or have previously navigated a challenge and are still recovering from it, those people who are going through that are very much welcome. But it's also great for people who just want a bit of a reset. They could be flying high in life, or they could be doing really, really well, and or someone could just be like, hey, everything's kind of normal at the moment. So I think it's important to call out that distinction, even though it is a wellness retreat.
0: Mm.
1: It's available for all men, irrespective of where they're coming from.
0: It just sounds like a wonderful detox, you know?
1: Yeah.
0: And sometimes you just need to, you know, like, it's like you're going to fast for 24 hours.
1: Yes.
0: So if you're going to fast, you know, with your body, why don't you fast with all the noise and your things going on in your head and your life? I think it's a great idea. I wonder why you can't make it longer.
1: Well, yeah, I think that's the next the next phase in our plan. Uh-huh. And when I say our plan, I mentioned Paul before, my business partner. So I think we've only just started running these events. This will be our second one together. We're running our third over in Western Australia again because that's where Paul lives.
0: So that's Paul Turley.
1: So Paul created What For Services to support people in their decision making into growth. And what Paul has been doing is creating awareness around, particularly going into schools and creating awareness around the decisions that you make. Paul had a fateful he was involved in a terrible accident back in on New Year's Eve 2004. I believe he would have been 22 or 23 at the time, but he stepped behind the wheel heavily under the influence of alcohol, and he killed someone. He went inside for a while, and he was likely to survive himself. He also had serious internal bleeding, but he has to live with through the rest of his life knowing that he'd taken someone's life because of a decision that he made. So What For Services is really about, he really communicates the importance of finding your value, finding your purpose, and also being cognizant and aware of the decisions that you make and how impactful they can be on your life as well.
0: Mm.
1: So Paul's been involved in the space of going out into schools and doing motivational talks for students at a variety of schools across Western Australia, New South Wales, and I think he's also ventured now into Queensland and Victoria as well. Mm-hmm. So he's creating a lot of awareness in for young men who are getting to that point in their lives where they're about to get their license and step behind the wheel.
0: Well, at this stage, I better find out exactly how people can contact you.
1: Yeah, sure.
0: Any guys out there who are listening and would like to reach out?
1: Yeah, sure.
0: What is the website?
1: I don't have a website at the moment. It's okay. Under construction. It's probably about 2 to 3 weeks away from going live, give or take. But you could contact me directly on Instagram. So my Instagram account is breathe. So that's just breathe underscore with and underscore LG.
0: Okay.
1: So,
0: yeah. 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
4: And it's 7:46 here at Radio Blue Mountains. You're with CP Murphy. This is a Strange Brew breakfast, and we've got the wonderful Ben Lovegrove here. What's your official title? I can't keep calling you a Wim Hof accredited.
5: Yeah, so my business name is Breathe with LG.
4: What's LG?
5: LG is
4: Lovegrove.
5: Lovegrove, because my surname's Lovegrove.
4: Not Life's Good.
5: Yeah, Life's Good. It could be that, yeah. Breathe with Life's Good. But yeah, Breathe with LG. So okay. Surname's Lovegrove. A lot of friends and people that know me well call me LG. So I felt, yeah, it was something that I came up with just after I became a certified instructor. So it seemed to, you know how those things just kind of come up naturally and you're like, oh, this kind of works. And then I thought to myself, I was like, I could come up, think a little bit more about a business name and brainstorm some ideas and stuff. But this one just kind of came up, organically, I guess.
4: Good.
5: Yeah.
4: Sounds like your intuition was working.
5: Yeah, that's right. That's right. Intuition.
4: You got to run with that.
5: I think so too.
4: Tell me, what's the program for these guys in search of a reset?
5: Sure. So we'll be checking in at Dentosa Blue Mountains Retreat at 11 a.m. on Saturday. So we'll do a quick welcome. There'll be some light refreshments and some food to kick things off. We haven't heard of any dietary requirements, but we're all sorted there and we've accommodated for that. But yeah, and then after that, the bulk of the group will be going off to do a bike ride, a bit of a beginner's bike ride trail, just up here around the stunning scenery within the Blue Mountains.
4: Fantastic.
5: So Paul's organized that. I will be sitting that out because then I'll be setting up the next activity as part of the program, and that's where we'll delve into the Wim Hof Method. So there'll be a two-hour segment on the Wim Hof Method. I'll give an overview of the Wim Hof Method. I'll talk about some of the stuff I mentioned before around the history of the Wim Hof Method, how it was started. And then we'll talk about mindset, then we'll go into the breath work, and then we'll go into the cold exposure, aka ice bath.
4: Do you do that every day?
5: I don't do an ice bath every day, and that's because I don't have a plunge pool where I can just kind of set it.
4: I suppose it's not a normal thing, really, is it, for people to have a plunge pool in their home?
5: Well, for some wellness gurus nowadays, it probably is. But yeah, generally speaking, I would say no.
4: Scandinavian.
5: That's right.
4: Yeah, no, that's fine. It's just I'm just thinking of the humble little home in Marrickville. Just didn't come with a plunge pool.
5: That's right. Yeah.
4: And what about cold showers? Do you immerse yourself in a cold shower for 3 minutes?
5: Every morning.
4: Like Nick Cave?
5: Every morning. I wasn't aware Nick Cave was.
4: Oh, yeah. Nick Cave's into his cold swims.
5: Yep.
4: And
5: I love Nick Cave.
4: And I mentioned this a while ago on one of my shows because I found it fascinating. because when you're performing on stage, you know, in front of thousands and thousands of people, it's a high adrenaline thing. When you come off, it's like, how do you wind down? No wonder, yeah. Like in the 70s, everyone just went a little bit loose. But, you know, Flume, they now have an ice bath waiting for them.
5: At the end of a gig.
4: Yeah.
5: Yeah, right.
4: At the end, like a really big, like a really big festival when they're just in the zone for 3 hours or whatever. And they're in the ice bath for 6 minutes.
5: Wow.
4: I try, especially with you coming in today this morning in my shower, I tried to stand under for 30 seconds.
5: You tried it this morning, yes. Yeah.
4: I managed to put the front of my face under the cold water. Just with, no, not today. No, I must be a pussycat because I just want the warm weather and I want warm water and a warm doona. And that's and a hot cup of tea.
5: Yeah, yeah.
4: But anyway, no, but I'll still give it a go. I've got a warrior spirit somewhere inside me. But
5: Yeah.
4: And when that does happen, I'll give you a shout out.
5: What you've just described there, Caroline, is that that's what we all go through before we get to the point where we are like, oh, you know what? I'm going to brave it and I'm going to go through this gradual exposure to the cold in terms of building it up. So everything you just mentioned in terms of comfort, that's how we've become conditioned as humans. And in my household, it was like if I walked out of the house without a jumper, my mum would freak out and be like, you need to put on a jumper.
4: Put a singlet on, love.
5: That's right. That's right. You're going to get really sick. So I think you know, until we...
4: God love him.
5: Yeah. She's a beautiful lady. But until we make the transition until going into the cold, we're conditioned to for comfort. But I think the one of the key things, and this is something that Wim Hof has spoken about for years, is that too many of us are living in comfort and we're not initiating, building stress resilience and stepping outside our comfort zone enough.
4: It's a very good point. But, you know, I have a question.
5: Sure.
4: To debate that, actually.
5: Ask away.
4: What about when life throws you curveballs and it makes you resilient through tragedy, trauma, loss, you know? Yep. I don't need to have an ice bath.
5: That's right. Yeah. Yeah, look, we all suffer from challenging periods in our lives, right? There's no doubt about that. And my take on it is that it's time heals everything, right? And you need time to get through those challenging periods, but you also need to have techniques or tools or systems that help you navigate those difficult periods with a little bit more ease.
4: I think you just feel better, though, after you've had a cold plunge.
5: Yes.
4: And, you know, it's really great for your skin. It re-energizes you.
5: Yes.
4: You look and feel better. So let's play The Prodigy, Breathe. A little bit more upbeat.
5: What a great track.
4: And then we'll be back. Can you stay for another 10 minutes before
5: Absolutely.
4: The 8 o'clock?
5: Absolutely. I would love to.
4: Awesome.

0: That was the Prodigy, with the scariest looking lead singer, but fabulous music, huh? Okay, it's nearly 8 o'clock and you're on Radio Blue Mountains. This is CP Murphy and I'm with the wonderful Ben Lovegrove, who's going to stick around for another 10 minutes after we hear the news and I give you a quick weather, train and traffic update. Ben, I have to tell you, while we've got a minute of free airtime, let me just tell you about the squatters in Amsterdam.
1: Sure.
0: My friend and her boyfriend were squatting, and the system that they have over there is that the government actually, interviews people to stay in these squats so that they're not left as derelict and ignored. These wonderful, and they got a 16th century house on the Grand Canal in Amsterdam, and basically they just had to make sure that there were no rats and, you know, leakages and report. That's all they had to do. But they had to be approved by the government, these people, so that they weren't just sitting around doing nothing. I think it's a great setup. It's really clever. Works both ways.
1: Yeah, and I guess like,
0: I got to play the news.
1: Alternative, if they don't bring them in and they don't interview them and take them through the process and offer something.
0: They go back home to mum.
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3: Good morning, I'm Laura Devoy. Dozens of high school students and teachers have been rescued after becoming stranded by rising floodwaters. The group was at a national park in the Gold Coast hinterland when heavy rain caused flash flooding yesterday. The Queensland Fire Department and State Emergency Service used a boat to ferry the students and teachers to dry land. More rain is forecast in northern New South Wales and southeast Queensland today, with some communities likely to be isolated. A man will face court today charged with the murder of a woman and two children in Sydney's southwest. Emergency services were called to a home in Campbelltown just before 8 p.m. yesterday and arrived to find the bodies of a 46-year-old woman and two boys aged 12 and 4. A 47-year-old man was charged with 3 counts of murder, domestic violence. And if you need help, you can call the domestic violence hotline 1800 RESPECT on 1800 737 732. Parents of hospitalised children have highlighted the importance of happiness during difficult times. Charity Starlight Children's Foundation is launching its annual fundraising appeal today. The funds raised support the continuation of national programs which provide live and interactive digital access to hospitalised children.
4: We believe that everyone should experience a happy childhood. And for children who are seriously ill, their ability to be happy is significantly impacted.
3: That's CEO Louise Baxter, who says every minute of every day a child is admitted to hospital in Australia. She adds the funds raised will help bring happiness to 50,000 seriously ill children. Claire Wright's historical non-fiction Naku Daruk, The Bark Petitions, has been named Book of the Year at the New South Wales Literary Awards. It also won the Douglas Stewart Prize for non-fiction. Ms. Wright accepted the awards at a ceremony last night.
5: One of the particularly powerful connected elements of Naku Daruk is the way it demonstrates how a strong and sovereign Indigenous people resisted the Australian government's attempted erasure and silencing of their voice, of their very existential right to belong on and to their land and their law.

0: Murano Giovannoni's The Immigrants, a novel exploring a family's experience setting up a new life, won the Christina Stead Prize for Fiction. Health authorities in the Democratic Republic of Congo say an American doctor is among the latest confirmed cases of Ebola. The outbreak, which has been declared an international public health emergency, has killed more than 90 people so far. The BBC's Thomas Makwana reports.
1: Most of the deaths have been reported in three towns in the DRC's eastern province of Ituri, where the World Health Organization has declared a public health emergency of international concern. The Africa Center for Disease Control has issued a high-risk rating for countries in eastern Africa after two cases were confirmed in neighboring Uganda. Rwanda closed its border after a positive case was detected in the nearby Congolese town of Goma. Kenya and South Sudan have enhanced surveillance and screening at all points of entry. Of the six Americans reported to have been exposed to Ebola, one is said to have symptoms.
0: In the U.S., authorities say three people have died in a shooting at a mosque in San Diego, California. Two suspected shooters were also deceased. An investigation is underway. Turning to sport, Peter Sterling and Boyd Cordner have been inducted into the New South Wales Rugby League Hall of Fame. Sterling made 13 appearances for the Blues during the 1980s, while Cordner played 16 games and captained the state. The pair were inducted into the Hall of Fame at an event in Sydney last night.
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6: And good morning. I'm CP Murphy here with Ben Lovegrove. I'm going to give you a weather update. It's just rain. It's rain all along the Blue Mountains from Lithgow down to Penrith. And Lithgow and Katoomba will peak at 13 degrees and Springwood 18 and Penrith 20. There are no incidents on the roads, thankfully. And the trains are on time. So that's pretty good. Let's hear from Pink Floyd before we hear and talk with Ben, and he has to leave to go on and do other things. It's been great having him here today to talk about his retreat, but here's Breathe in the Air.

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2: Okay, Ben, let's wrap this wonderful session up. Thank you again for your time.
3: Thank you for having me.
2: I would really love to know, what is the Wim Hof method? Like the breathing thing, because I did YouTube it.
3: Yeah.
2: And I did try.
3: Yes.
2: But
3: great.
2: Please go further and...
3: Yeah, of course.
2: What is it?
3: Yeah, so Wim Hof method's broken down into three pillars. That you got the breath, the cold, and the mindset, right?
2: Mm.
3: So speaking specifically about the breathing, so the breathing is designed as a hormetic stressor. So it's a little bit of short-term stress.
2: What does that mean?
3: So hormetic stress is short-term stress. It's like a shot of stress, right?
2: Uh-huh.
3: And it helps us build resilience to stress and build stress adaptation to that environment.
2: Mm.
3: So with the Wim Hof breathing, we're initiating a little bit of hormetic stress. So the Wim Hof breathing protocol, as you would have experienced, is broken down into three parts. You have an active breathing part, you have a breath retention or a breath hold, and then you have your recovery breath. So when you're doing the active breathing part, you're doing 30 to 40 deep power breaths where mm-hmm. you're breathing really deeply in and you're breathing at a particular rhythm. It's almost kind of like a controlled hyperventilation. And that's where the stressful part of the breathing is kicking in, because your body detects that you're breathing a little bit faster, you're breathing a little bit deeper, and that,
2: mm-hmm.
3: and our reptilian brain says, hey, we're going into a stress response, and that's that little bit of stress.
2: Oh.
3: Yeah. And then when we get to the end of the active breathing, when we get to the end of the 30th or 40th breath, what's happened is during those 30 to 40 breaths, we've actually reduced carbon dioxide. And by reducing carbon dioxide, that's the trigger to breathe. When we get to the breath hold, because the trigger to breathe being carbon dioxide has been temporarily suppressed, we can move into the retention or the breath hold and hold our breath for 30 seconds, a minute and a half, sometimes even up to 2 minutes, particularly as we progress through it.
2: Mm-hmm.
3: So when we go into the breath hold, because of the way we've been breathing, carbon dioxide's been suppressed
2: mm.
3: and we can hold our breath comfortably. And this is where the healing aspect of the Wim Hof breathing takes place. So when I say healing, we've activated our calm response of our nervous system.
2: Mm-hmm.
3: So a little tip around breathing is that when you hold your breath at the end of an exhale, you activate your body's, your nervous system's calm response, which is also known as your rest and digest.
2: Oh, I didn't know that.
3: Yes. So you know, the active breathing part, which I described earlier, that's taking the body into a fight or flight state,
2: mm-hmm.
3: amping the body up. And then mm. when we get to the retention, everything calms down, everything heals.
2: Mm-hmm.
3: And then when we're in the retention, carbon dioxide will naturally start to rise. So that trigger to breathe will start to come on. And when that trigger to breathe is quite intense, and it's like, hey, it's time to take a breath, we take our recovery breath. And the recovery breath is just a deep inhale, filling up the lungs and holding at the top of the inhale. And when that happens, we're flooding the body with oxygen. We're getting more oxygen into the brain.
2: Mm.
3: And then we're also resetting our breathing. And then we go back to the active breathing and we do another round or two of that.
2: And yeah. this is what you instruct the guests that are coming for your retreat on the weekend.
3: That's right. Yeah. So in the part of the program that I'll be facilitating, the Wim Hof method part, we'll be talking about an overview of the Wim Hof method. So we'll talk about what the Wim Hof method is. We'll talk about the history. Then we'll talk about the nervous system, like I just mentioned, with a fight or flight stress response and
2: mm-hmm.
3: the calm response as well, because that also happens in an ice bath as well, in a, mm. with cold exposure. So I'll be taking all participants through mindset. So we're setting the mind, then we go into the breathing, and then we finish off with the cold exposure and the ice bath at the end.
2: Well, that sounds wonderful, and good luck to all the men who will be attending it. I really hope that they get a wonderful time out of it and come out feeling so much better, because, I mean, I just know from seeing the men in my life, like my father and my late husband and, you know, the guys at work, that they just, they need a lot more. Like women, it's so much easier, feel like they need to have or can take time out for themselves.
3: Yeah.
2: I might be really archaic in saying this theory, but this is just my opinion. And guys just, you know, they've got to keep their chin up and they've got to keep doing things and be protective and supporting people. So I think it's wonderful, wonderful that you're doing this for them.
3: Yeah, yeah, thank you. And, yeah, we're really passionate about Paul and I both, and that's why I guess we got into it as, in terms of this business venture together, is that our mission is very much the line. We want to help people, and we want to help people by giving them the tools and techniques to look within and to connect within and to deepen that connection with themselves. Because look, when we're going through a difficult period in our lives, sometimes we often think that fixing our external world is where things will get better and where things will improve. Mm. But the reality is that we've got to look inward and we've got to build that connection with the inside. Isn't it? Yeah.
2: It's really true. I noticed in a few things that you said and the way I reacted, I thought, ooh, I've still got a few things inside me I've got to heal.
3: So, we all do, though.
2: Thank you so much, yeah. Ben, for coming on. And, have you got a number or something that you can give out?
3: Yeah, sure.
2: We'll just stick to breathe_with_LG.
3: LG, yeah, life's good. Yeah, yes. Yeah. Well, you could use that as another acronym to remember.
2: And that's on Instagram?
3: Instagram, yeah, that's right.
2: If you just punch that in your browser, then something's going to come
3: breathe
2: up.
3: Breathe with LG,
2: You're also on LinkedIn.
3: I'm on LinkedIn as well, under Ben Lovegrove.
2: Yeah, just that's what I did. That's how I did my research on you. I just punched in Ben Lovegrove in the browser and then boom, all this stuff came up.
3: Yeah.
2: So, look, thank you so much, Ben, and good luck with everything on the weekend. Please come back again and let us know how it went.
3: I'd love to.
2: And when you're having the next one, and when you're having one for women, okay?
3: Yeah, yeah, right. Absolutely. Thank you for having me.
2: That's a pleasure, Ben. Okay.
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He makes the company jump when he plays reveille. He's the boogie-woogie bugle boy of Company B. He was the boogie-woogie bugle boy of Company B. And when he plays boogie-woogie bugle, he was busy as a buzz bee. And when he plays, he makes the company jump A to the bar. He's a boogie-woogie bugle boy of Company B. He blows it A to the bar. He can't blow a note if the bass and guitar isn't with him. The company

0: This is Brenz and Will from Radio Blue Mountains 89.1 FM. And these are the Blue Mountain City Council weekly messages from the 18th to the 22nd of May 2026. Blue Mountain City Council is inviting the community to have their say on the next stage of the Neighbourhood Parks Program. Draft designs are now available for Lennox Park in Blaxland, Peninsula Park in Valley Heights, Noble Street Park at Bullaburra Village Green, and Bloom Park in Lura. Community members can view the draft designs and complete a short survey on the council website. If you prefer a printed copy of the survey or need assistance accessing or completing it, contact council on 4780 5000.
1: 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Have your say on the Great Blue Mountains Trail. Blue Mountains City Council is seeking feedback on exciting new plans for a walking and bike riding trail through Katoomba. Part of the Great Blue Mountains Trail, the project aims to better connect locals and visitors to destinations including Echo Point, Scenic World, Lura Cascades, and Carl's Lookout. Proposed upgrades include shared paths, cycleways, crossings, seating, bike parking, and traffic calming measures. Have your say before Monday the 8th of June on the Council website.
0: Exciting improvements are on the way for Katoomba Street. Council has released draft designs for upgrades in the Katoomba Town Centre. With construction set to begin later this year, funded by the New South Wales Government, the project will revitalise Katoomba Street and surrounding laneways with new paving, improved lighting, landscaping, public artworks, and vibrant public spaces. 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
0: This has been the Blue Mountain City Council Weekly Messages from the 18th to the 22nd of May 2026. 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
3: If it's your birthday today, you share it with the incredible legendary goddess herself, Marilyn Monroe, whose exhibition that started in Melbourne in 2023 is now touring in Singapore. It is extensive. It's called The Goddess of Power, Glamour and Rebellion. And her dresses, the ones designed by Ori Kelly, who is an Australian guy. He's from Kiama and he moved over to America and designed dresses. He did the one for Ava Gardner when she was dressed, she was playing Venus. He created all these dresses for Marilyn. Anyway, it's her birthday today, and in celebration, no, I got that completely wrong. It's not her birthday, it's a celebration of JFK's birthday when she sang Happy Birthday to the President. So I'll play a little bit of that, and then we'll get back to a little bit more 60s funk. And if it's your birthday today, happy birthday.
4: President Marilyn Monroe.
5: Happy Happy birthday to you. Happy birthday to you. Happy birthday, Mr. President. Happy birthday to you.
3: Of course, you know that she was stitched into that dress. She looked amazing, and Jackie O knew something was going to happen and left before she came out to sing that song. And in true diva style, she kept everybody, including the president, waiting for at least an hour. It took a long time for Ori Kelly to sew that dress. Let's hear from Stevie Wonder.

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4: 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Let me find that ad again for you. 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It's 9:05. And I'm stuck for words because I can't multitask. I can't find the ad and play music at the same time. Yes, I can. Here we go. Sorry, guys.

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1: I felt I had to play that again. Sorry for the bit of a fumble, but it's very important. Thank you so much for being here, being with me for the last 2 hours. Thank you to my special guest, Ben Lovegrove, for making it all the way from Groovy Newtown to have breakfast with me on a Strange Brew Breakfast for Radio Blue Mountains. It's nearly 9 o'clock, and the wonderful Cat, she's in next with her show and has the most gorgeous darling, Mr. Jim Lowe.

0: Fatal shooting outside a mosque in the US city of San Diego is being treated as a hate crime. Police were called to the scene about 11:45 on Monday morning local time and found three deceased victims out the front. Two suspects, believed to be aged 17 and 19, were located deceased in a car nearby with self-inflicted wounds. The local mayor, Todd Gloria, says hate has no place in San Diego.
1: And when it happens and crime of any nature occurs, we will hold you accountable. I want to assure our Muslim community that we will do everything it takes to make sure that you can feel safe in this city.
0: Turning to sport, in cricket, Pat Cummins has helped the Sunrisers Hyderabad into the Indian Premier League playoffs. The Sunrisers defeated the Chennai Super Kings by 5 wickets. Cummins took 3 wickets. Ishan Kishan top scored with 70 runs as the Sunrisers reached their target of 181 with 1 over to spare.
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3: 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Goodest ones, again, 'tis a Tuesday morning. Tis most delicious out there, and just so celebrating in amongst the nature of our piece of country. And right now, the extraordinary trees are throwing their negligees to the ground, and we're walking on their carpets of indescribable colours. Thank you, extraordinary trees. And as I came in today, the birds were having a chat with me, and I had this thought: maybe there's a trillion birds in the world. Imagine, and they all use branches of trees to live on, to nest in, to look from. What extraordinary work does the tree do in just that alone, giving those important winged ones homes everywhere. Thank you, extraordinary trees. Goodest ones, tis a room. Catch the lovely, the good-looking catchy, darlings, here. And for our motor vehicle report, thank you so much for caring about each other. Thank you for staying your distance, your car and a half. It is clear. Clouds are an exquisite silvery grey, but tis clear, and the roads are not damp. However, please just purtle, care for each other. You're in a little speeding bullet. And so, yes, various roadworks taking place at Mount Vic, at the Great Western Highway, at the Victoria Pass. It is a blockage both ways, however. Bypass, no problem. And allow yourself quarter of an hour, for example, additional to your original plans to travel in either direction. And you can still go east and west. Regarding the chug lugs, the traffic, the trains, everything, 'tis looking pretty good too. How fortunate we are to have trains every day. So yes, I think the schedule's good. The weather, and it ain't cold and it ain't hot, it's just refreshing. I think I might want to use that terminology. High chance of rain becoming less likely later. The Savi winds up to 25 knots. So very beautiful day. And please, I have a most extraordinary young gentleman at the mic here to share his knowledge about music, about writing, about many things. Please do stay tuned. We shall have I managed to come across several blues CDs, and let me tell you, they are very rare. And so let us have, this is from Chicago Blues. And what happened was the black people in the Delta were not poor. They had nothing. And what they did, as they taught themselves harmonica and guitar, they started singing the blues. And it came from gospel, their gospel singing. And what they did was they all walked to Chicago because that's where they could get work and be paid for it. The car industry was starting to boom, etc. And so Chicago was a real foundational seat of the blues too. Darlings, this is Buddy Guy and Junior Wells.

0: Oh, 1 minute. That's misbehaving. Can you say that? Is that a blues song? Or what, it was ain't misbehaving, I think. Just let me please just give it one more go, darlings. My apologies. And how are you? May the day manifest in mostest interesting ways. In fact, good morning, young man, young Jim. Are you there? Good morning.
1: I certainly am, Robin. How are you?
0: Oh, fabulous, darling. Question. And so, with the early blues, are you into that field at all?
1: Well, I like the blues music, but I'm not an expert. I just like the music.
0: Yeah. And what's your music? Your favourite?
1: What favourite performers and that? Well, I saw one of my favourite performers only last Friday. He was doing his last concert in Australia. You were familiar with Ralph McTell?
0: No.
1: Streets of London, have you heard?
0: Oh, yes.
1: Yeah, well, that was his song. But he wrote a lot of other beautiful material, and he's also a very, very good guitar player. And so I saw him for the last time. I've seen him about 10 or so times over the last 50 years.
0: Oh.
1: So it was lovely but sad in a way.
0: I should... I'm going to write that name down because I should know it. So he's been performing.
1: He's an English singer-songwriter, a very, very influential one to songwriters. Yeah.
0: Go on, to songwriters.
1: Yeah. Yeah.
0: Ah, talk to
1: Storyteller.
0: Me.
1: Storyteller.
0: Ah, yes.
1: Yeah.
0: Go on. So why was he influential?
1: Well, I saw him at a time when I was just starting to write or realising that anybody who put their mind to it could probably write a song. And so I saw him, of all places, in the Sydney Opera House in 1976. And I haven't been in the concert hall since, but I've heard a lot of lovely music since. But I saw Ralph McTell, in 1976. And so this year, 2026, he's calling a halt to it all. While he makes a decision
0: about whether to continue.
1: Well, he started the concert by saying, I don't want to be performing when someone says I think he might be losing it. So he said, I want to make the decision. So he has, and I respect that. But we've got so much of his music.
0: His name again?
1: Ralph McTell, McTell, Blind Willie McTell. It's a made-up name.
0: Yes.
1: His name's not really Ralph McTell, but his actual surname is May.
0: But
1: he goes. He's always gone under the. He started out busking a lot in England and in Paris, streets of Paris. So a lot of his music started. A lot of his songs started off in those, talking about those countries, and Streets of London was a very early song that didn't take off straight away.
0: I recall it.
1: Yeah.
0: It's becoming very popular.
1: I'd say many hundreds of people have sung it. It's just a beautiful song.
0: And so you are predominantly a writer?
1: Well, I've written, like I've always enjoyed writing, like prose, poetry, although I don't call myself a poet, although I do write a lot of poetry.
0: But can I just... Yeah. When you say prose, which is sentence, however, song is more poem. Is that
1: well? This is again what I've been experimenting with because in the last couple of years I've been reciting some of my poetry, but also reciting some of my lyric as poem. And I'm just curious sometimes when I sing a song and then when I speak it as lines of poetry.
0: Yes.
1: Which is the most influential? It varies. Sometimes I can see I can sometimes gain an impression that that sometimes the music, you can have a lovely, try to have a lovely melody, but sometimes people get involved in that, missing sometimes either the story what you're trying to say. Whereas when you've just got the lines, the poems, and I've always believed that most poetry is written to be read aloud, because the language, as you know from talking to you before, that has a beautiful musical sound, our language.
0: I'm surprised. I would have thought that music would have brought more power to the words.
1: Yeah, well, it does, but sometimes it depends who the person is. I mean, a lot of people are engaged by, you know, they'll listen to the song, but they'll be sometimes more engaged with
0: the rhythm.
1: The rhythm or the music, or how the chord progression might take them, and then they come back to the lyric, you know. But
0: okay. It always strikes me with poetry and possibly with song, now that you're talking this way, is we should read our poetry twice.
1: I sometimes have to read it more than twice, don't understand some of the stuff I like. But for
0: the listener?
1: Yes, yeah. Yeah.
0: Because it's an unexpected weaving of words, each person.
1: Yeah, well, over my life, I've experimented occasionally with putting poetry to music, and I've done that, and I enjoy that. But most of the poetry that I put to music, I don't want to change much. So if it involves,
0: you mean you don't want to change the poetry?
1: Yeah, I want to, because it's a poem first. So sometimes poetry will slot into a musical pattern.
0: Rhythm.
1: Yeah, it's like you've found the glove that would fit these lines. So the musical glove fitting lines. But I don't, because it's someone else's work, I am very rarely, I'll change my one or two words, or might leave a word out to fit in to keep the rhythm or the sentence. Because I even find with my own songs, if I say one of my songs as a poem, I sometimes have to either sometimes you have to add a couple of syllables, because the music, you treat the words a little bit differently when you're putting music to them, but they still hopefully survive.
0: And because it's music, it's absolutely essential, I'm asking, to have a specific rhythm. I mean, I'm thinking, for example, improvisation.
1: Yeah.
0: But still, is there a specific rhythm to that song?
1: Yeah, well, I guess everybody goes about writing a song differently. I used to start with the lyric, but as I've got older, I've tended to work with both lyric and melody. And I have a couple of times, or more than a couple of times, I've had a melody before I've had a lyric. But I'm not one of those songwriters who, just once they've got a melody or a few lines. Most of my songs either come from my own experience, or from others, or from my reading, or from people I've met or places I've been to. So there's only a few songs where I've manufactured something that's just pure fiction.
0: Okay. Yeah. And you've had an extraordinary journey in life.
1: I think we all have. I mean, I know your life story, and I think it would definitely rival Crocodile Dundee. I think we all have extraordinary lives, and that's one of the things about that being a songwriter and a poet, that you... When I go places, I tend to be happy when I bring back... I love taking photographs, even though my eyes are now failing me. But I used to love taking photographs, and then sometimes doing drawings. I used to love drawing and painting. But now I come back, and my musical... I bring back musical souvenirs or poetry souvenirs by writing a song about it. And I've done that for a long time. So I enjoy having experience, and then later coming back and either having on the way home starting to write something.
0: Yeah, yeah. Isn't that beautiful when it just starts turning up?
1: Yeah, and it's like you would take a favourite photo, and then you'd think about it for a while, and you might have taken a bit of time setting it up or that. Well, I find that songwriting and poetry is a little bit like that. It's a really lovely lovely
0: field. Personal expression, well, isn't it?
1: Yeah, yeah. There's a songwriter, I think I'll get while I remember it, a songwriter called John Gorka. He's an American songwriter. And he, in one of his latest songs, he says, the happiest place he is when he's in the middle of writing a song. And I thought, that's so true. It's like doing a jigsaw puzzle. You're trying to put everything together when you're in the process.
0: And also the extraordinariness of being able to dance with words.
1: That's
0: and really
1: a lovely way
0: put
1: of
0: them
1: it.
0: Yeah. Anywhere you bloody well want to,
1: exactly.
0: You know,
1: yes.
0: and seeing the beauty of how they turn out.
1: Yeah.
0: And so you're journeying in life. Have you done a lot of journeying in Australia?
1: I've only been in it. I've never left Australia.
0: Okay, go on.
1: Yeah, and it's interesting because I know a lot of people who I now meet, especially people who I'm in groups sometimes with people who've had really incredible lives and they've been to incredible places. But then I sometimes come back and I think that a lot of I've tended to enjoy the journey rather than the destination, because so often
0: that's
1: my
0: beautiful.
1: Journey takes me down side tracks, and I've done quite a lot of travel in Australia, but only confined to mainly, well, the eastern side, and New South Wales and Victoria. I have
0: extensively
1: stopped, and I've gone to places that people would never have even thought of stopping at.
0: And that travel, those places, just simply, do they absolutely inspire you to express?
1: Definitely do. Yes, and the people, the people that you meet. I've met so many people just accidentally, and either later it's brought out a song. I was going down, it was just after Easter, and we were going through a little place called Kulak.
0: Yes.
1: Just before Gundagai, and there was a little marketplace. The road now, when I went through the main highway, the Hume Highway, went through Kulak, it now doesn't. You've got to go off about a kilometre. And I was at a little market place and I was walking through and I noticed this store that had a whole lot of all sorts of things. It had a lot of old souvenirs of Gundagai. It had fishing gear. It had
0: hodgepodge.
1: Books, old CDs and whatnot, and DVDs and this sort of thing. And I got speaking to the fellow there, and it was a husband and wife.
0: At what age was he about?
1: He was a retirement age, so he would have been I'd say late 60s, early 70s.
0: So he had this lovely eye for stuff.
1: Yeah, but there's a sadder story here. Well, sad in one way. I was travelling with my wife, and we were just standing there, and he shared with us. He had been he and his wife owned or had a lease on a petrol station in a town. I won't mention the town, but not far from the Hume. They put a lot of money into it, and they had bought a lot of new retail goods and whatnot. And then the company decided to pull the lease from them, and they wouldn't renew the lease. So he had all this stuff, and they had no income now.
0: Oh, and so that inspired
1: all the
0: you.
1: Stuff that he was selling was stuff that had come from the retail part of his petrol station. He was now, I guess, could have been a pension age, but he said,
0: but
1: we're just making a living through selling.
0: And with his
1: pieces.
0: Wife.
1: With his wife. I met her, she was there.
0: And that inspired you.
1: Well, and he said to me, people who you don't know confess something, and he confessed to me, he said, you wouldn't have wanted him, it was 10 years ago, he said, you wouldn't have wanted to have met me then. I was not a nice man.
0: How lovely.
1: Because the way how he's treated, as of many people, you become very bitter.
0: Yeah.
1: So when we, I was only, I'd say we were not even to Gundagai, and I we pulled over and I just said,
0: the
1: can
0: pen
1: I just
0: started writing.
1: Well, I just wanted to make notes. I usually start with just little notes and words. So I made a page of notes about what he'd said while it was fresh in my mind. By the time I got to Melbourne, I had a lot more information I'd written down from memory.
0: But also what he had done in that moment of sharing with what we call we call each other strangers, but he had imparted a real wisdom.
1: Well, he how now he's resigned to the fact, and they just go around to these.
0: And he's not angry anymore. And
1: no, but there's a strange thing, Robin, that to this thing. I wrote by the time I got to Melbourne, I don't usually do this. I usually come back to when I get I'm more comfortable at home when I'm writing. But I have written quite a lot of songs when we're travelling. And I wrote, I had a song, I had already the song written by the time I, even the melody, when I'd written, when we came back to the mountains. I recorded, just made a home recording of it. I've never recorded it in a studio, just made a home recording of it. And I thought, now hang on, I'd like to get that back to this fellow. And I didn't know his name. They weren't from the Kulak. So what I did, I just took a punt. I put it on a tape. Or a CD, I can't remember.
0: Yeah.
1: Put it on a tape. The local store, there was not much in Kulak, and so I wrote to the general store and then a little cover letter. If it's possible, could you get... There's a couple that come, and I knew roughly where they come from. So I say, they come from this place. They come to your markets. If it's possible, can you get this
0: to them? Lovely.
1: Never heard for 10 years. I'd forgotten about it. For 10 years.
0: 10 years.
1: And then my wife got a phone call.
0: Oh.
1: And it was the wife saying that, did your husband write...
0: This is
1: me, you know, it's just crazy.
0: And why had it taken 10 years?
1: Well, the people in the general store... obviously just thought some crackpot or something. And I don't know. Look,
0: but
1: they put it aside and it got lost.
0: Oh.
1: And whether the people were leaving the store and they saw this, the markets were still going. These people happened to be at the markets.
0: That's a song.
1: Yeah, they took it. They gave
0: the actual journey of the music is a song. Darlings, 89.1. Please do stay tuned. We're having a lovely wonder about life and about the music of it. Please stay tuned.
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0: And this is Radio Blue Mountains. We have a most extraordinary gentleman with us this morning, Jim Lowe. Good morning, young man.
1: Good morning, Robin.
0: And you sharing your desire to express the beauty or the sadness in life that you see by either poetry, prose, or in song, and those three are quite different. Can I ask, do you think that we, each one of us, has music that should be expressed or has an art of expression within them?
1: Well, I hope so. I know how important it is. It has been in my life, so I'd really hope that people, all people do. Yes, yeah.
0: And how, I'm sure the word is important, that we each have a musical instrument around us, that whether we play it or not, or that we pluck or just enjoy, not having to fully master, but just the importance of that. Is it the rhythm? What is it? Is it the sound?
1: Yeah, I think. Yeah, I'm not really sure. I know that there's a lot of over the years, a lot of my friends who might and play an instrument, who have a really wonderful music. They appreciate
0: yes.
1: music, and their knowledge of music staggers me, because I can't write the music for the songs that I write. I can put down chords and stuff like that, but to actually write down the music that I play, I can't do that myself.
0: Are you saying that you don't have that knowledge?
1: I don't have no. I started out, it's funny, in high school I learnt to play the violin, so obviously I could
0: yeah.
1: read the music to play it, I knew that wasn't my instrument, you know what I mean? I was playing it because there happened to be a violin at the school that was available, and they said, would you like to learn it?
0: But are you saying when you write, you're hearing the music?
1: Well, I usually, most of my life, I've been more comfortable writing coming from the words.
0: But the music itself.
1: And then by the time I sort of get an idea of what the feel, you know, what the rhythm, as you say, whether it's going to be. See, I know when I'm in a major chord and a minor chord. When I'm very early in my writing career, a fellow came up to me and said, I like a lot of your songs because they're very, they're quite moody, and that. And he said, but it's because you're writing in a minor key. Well, see, I didn't know what he was talking about, so I went and sort of looked it up, and then I realised that the minor key, and I've looked over songs that I've written, and the minor key does have different ways of when in terms of expressing emotion and mood.
0: And you also write a lot about the Blue Mountains and the history of it. And I have several of your CDs, which I will dash out and get shortly. But that's been your main.
1: Not really.
0: Oh, okay.
1: It's because I've lived here for over 50 years, and I love where I live, and we've lived for most of my time. I've lived on the Lower Mountains.
0: But I mean, you have story. One of your songs is about a woman who had eight children.
1: Yes.
0: And came up here, for yeah. example. So
1: yeah.
0: Your music is very
1: touching. I started writing about the Blue Mountains because when I first came to live here and I was teaching, I could find no songs that were appropriate for me to use in teaching. And I was teaching high school and then then for most of my life I was teaching in the primary system.
0: And so you're saying no songs about the history?
1: Well, not songs that I think would help the children. So I tended to start off by writing about history because,
0: yes.
1: And I felt safer because I thought by writing about history I was always self-conscious, so I wasn't writing about myself until I realised down the track that how I, in a concise little song, I've already been selective, what I've chosen,
0: yes.
1: Even what I've chosen to accentuate as an important thing in the chorus. That's all my choosing, so I'm in the song.
0: Yes.
1: And so I then didn't have... I got comfortable then with putting myself
0: but
1: into a song.
0: But also your music carries a lovely tenderness. I want to play a piece. Please, darlings, do stay tuned. We shall be back very shortly.

Yeah.

Goodest ones. Forgive me for cutting into that fabulous blues song, which was from the CD called Chicago Blues, and it was Country Girl. But darlings, I want to play the lovely music, and may I say better than lovely, the unique music of Jim, who has, for example, you know, the names of his songs are even really thoughtful, provoking. A Land From Long Ago, Days of the Dinosaur, Seven Men and Four Horses, To Cross the Mountains. So Jim's written, recorded, and has been captured by the country that he lives in, and express it in what I want to suggest a really important way, since these particular songs are about the history of us, of us as in the mountains, and you can't beat putting it to lyric and harmony, as in nature is harmony. May I just play this?

0: Wow. And in that, and I like your wording in the in front of your CDs, that I value living here. That's a really powerful, important way of expressing being up in the mountains, and that you're inspired by them, that this has a rich history, and capturing some of it in our songs. Who were you singing about in that particular song?
1: That was a song about the crossing by Black St Lawson and Wentworth, but it's seen from their point of view. So lines like, they believed that they were going in areas that only they had been in. You might have noticed too, there's a reference to thinking there's somebody near them. They were aware,
0: yes,
1: that they were aware there are Indigenous people in the mountains, and they, on that particular trip that we now in our history fate as the successful crossing, they never actually came in contact with Aboriginal people. They saw evidence of camps, and they saw camps down in the valleys and that, but they never actually... But they're always aware that
0: Aboriginals
1: somebody...
0: The Aboriginals didn't show themselves.
1: No, but they thought at in one of the journals, I think it was Blackson, he talks of feeling... there was one night when they were more than convinced that there were people around them. And that was another reason why they, you know, there was this sort of... The feeling that they didn't... that. They felt they were in an area that no one else had been in, so that was why they were marking a path. So not
0: yes.
1: only so they knew how to get back, and it's so they're looking at things like they walked on traversed ground, which it wasn't. The Indigenous people had been there before, but this is their impression. Their everything was to make the rather than have the colony pack up and go home. It had to be prosperous. Things were bad in the 25 years before the mountains were crossed. So this idea of crossing the mountains would bring prosperity,
0: yes.
1: more, you know, grazing of cattle and things. Everything now, in hindsight, that we look at and think, you know, we question the wisdom now. But in that, these people. This was their reality. They were making decisions in the moment. So I hope that song, in looking back at it, I wouldn't want to change anything in it.
0: I think too, the importance of the bravery of crossing unknown territory with your horses.
1: Yes.
0: And
1: they weren't. This is the other thing. They were using the horses purely as pack horses.
0: Yes.
1: We're aware if we do go for bushwalks in the mountains, you wouldn't want to ride horses in this area. Even though we see, we've actually some of the important paintings of the crossing have Black St Lawson and Wentworth on top of horses, and they never did that. And you imagine taking horses, pack horses down, and the pass they were going down was we're out at Mount York now, and they went down, and even the old Cox's Road that goes down there now, this is before even that, so they had a lot of trouble getting down that hill.
0: Every day as I drive to and fro on the highway and I see out in the pasture there a little house that was built in that period, and always I think of their, it's called the pioneer spirit of going into the unknown with this strength and courage as they did, and that you're bringing the Blue Mountains, that your love of the Blue Mountains has led you into writing the history. Yeah. A question is, did you say that your music comes before your lyric?
1: No. So when I was writing some of these are songs that have been... I've got a lot more songs on the mountains that I obviously couldn't fit on one CD, but we made it. I got some friends and my wife and I made a we made a cull of the songs, and then I tried to put them in a bit of a chronological order. And also, by the way, Robin, I hope the album gives a lot of emphasis too to the beauty of the natural environment.
0: Yes.
1: Because you don't have to live here or holiday here for very long to realise that, you know, we're living in a very beautiful part of Australia, but it's precious and it's being threatened. And so, you know, I think, you know, when the period, for example, that song was talking about, I mean, the last thing people would be thinking about is, should I cut this tree or should I knock this down? It was a matter of, you know, like, survive. Things would be bad. And
0: but what the celebration is that you're bringing us that important awareness, yeah. And that you're bringing it in music. And I'm asking, is it easier for us to appreciate the country that we live in through music, or to bring us an awareness through music?
1: Yeah.
0: I think it's got to be a very important modality.
1: Yeah, well, I look back on some of the, like you look at the, in the 19th century in Australia, how important for people working west of the range.
0: Yes.
1: How lyric was, like the poems of things like The Bulletin, where people were trying, and many poets we don't know today,
0: yes,
1: but were writing for The Bulletin under pseudonyms and that, and they were writing about living, what it was like to live in Australia. Now,
0: To live up here.
1: Yeah, like to live up here. And
0: wow.
1: then to go further, because the whole idea of many people today, which I really, I don't like it, but they see the mountains as purely a thoroughfare.
0: But you're suggesting too is that we should be capturing our thoughts about the mountains on paper,
1: well,
0: in writing.
1: Yeah, you might notice on one of the CDs that I gave you, on the back it says, I've got it quoted, and this is a bush poet, Jim Harper, too little is remembered now and deeds have gone unsung. I'd say when I read that, and that was part of a poem he wrote, that basically a lot of my songs are to try and, we'll never, so much has been lost, so many wonderful people we'll never know about because nothing was written about them, but what we, in our life, what we stumble on, if we can either record or whether we do it through poem, a little story about,
0: please.
1: Yeah, so, that's basically where the motivation, and especially in the songs that are about, you know, historical matters, where I've felt, you know, this should be recorded. Like, you know, another one in the on the other CD that you have,
0: yes,
1: the Mile Creek Massacre. Now, that's, we don't like in our history to talk about the bad. Well, like, I mean, when you think back to your childhood, what we learnt in primary school, it was a very heroic, courageous, wonderful, and we should be proud of our history, but we never learnt our full history. And I'm not saying that we shouldn't be proud of what, you know, a lot of people who are in some of my songs we're singing about, who might, people might think, why would you sing about Burke and Wills? Why would you sing about Ludwig Leichhardt? These are people that are, like, they came, they explored, and they were, some of them were unsuccessful. They died. But if we, it's a very easy to put hindsight.
0: Oh,
1: come and go.
0: And I think it's the extraordinary colour,
1: yeah,
0: of life.
1: Yeah.
0: And it's ups and downs and rounds and turnabouts. And the heroic? Word?
1: But I know this now doesn't always work, because today with all our false truth and all, you know, fake news and stuff. But I used to like, I was always taught when I being taught history to go back to the primary sources, and which I did. So in other words, you'd go back and see what was written by the explorers, because a lot of explorers who had government funding, or their expeditions were promoted by the government or England, they had to record and then send something back to England. Now, we were told, I was taught that, you know, they go back there first. But that's not to go back there first, because that's the truth, even though those people were there. Because as you and I know, we can leave out things, we can change things.
0: And when you're talking, any perception of history or of nature itself, and we're talking about poetry and lyric, we all have our different views.
1: We do.
0: Which is fabulous.
1: It is important.
0: And colourful and vibrant. And we should be filling our the sounds we should be filling across the mountains so that everyone is. Young man, thank you so much for coming in.
1: It's a pleasure.
0: I wish we had much more time. Jim Lowe, his CD, The Further I Travel, has a beautiful Towns on the Castlereagh, Dreaming with Open Eyes, At Pennyway Flat, Mile Creek Station, Important but Joyful. But you have a lovely, tender expression. His other CD that I have here is called Across the Blue Mountains. That in itself is... we all should have your CDs in our home if we live up here. Land From Long Ago, Seven Men and Four Horses, with the poet Laura Keat, The Wattle, Journey's End, Old Mr. Murphy. I want to suggest they're powerful and essential for us to have you writing about days gone by and the influence that song can bring to each of us to have a deeper respect for people and for the nature of what is up here. Young man, most lovely, most wonderful to have you sharing a little wonder. I want to invite you to return.
1: Well, thanks very much for inviting me. I really appreciate it.
0: I'll play the song I've chosen to play, Songs of Peace, or would you prefer another one on that CD?
1: I don't know whether that... I'm not really sure.
0: Or we could play Mile Creek Station.
1: That might be a little bit out of context, without a bit of context, but that you're quite welcome to play that. That was a hard song to write and a hard song to actually sing and record. I find it very hard to sing in public, that one, because it's so emotive. And I've been to Mile Creek and...
0: Okay.
1: It's one of many places like that where things happen that we weren't told about.
0: Yeah. Thank you. The lovely Jim Lowe, take the time to research this lovely man and can I say, and the care that he has for this piece of country, how tender and how true the care he has for this country, and to put it into song. We're so fortunate, darlings. Stay tuned.